0: Ooh, that's missed.
1: So I don't know how good the food was.
0: How good could the food have been?
1: Because usually my palate's 100% when there's drinks involved. I don't know this time around.
0: I don't know why I went Seinfeld. How good could it have been?
1: Well, I'll tell you, there was no adult beverages in the kitchen.
0: Hope you guys had, again, a restful Memorial weekend, but we are back at it. Very quickly, before we turn our attention to the Raiders, these Golden Knights are really turning Vegas upside down. My goodness. I was trying to figure out what is the NFL equivalent to what is happening with the Golden Knights and the Colorado Avalanche.
1: I don't know.
0: And I think in terms of recency, it might have been what year was I'm not good with years, and I'm not good with it was the Ravens in the AFC Championship game. Everything said they should have been in the Super Bowl. It was Kansas City that all of a sudden came back. The hated franchise came back. And, it was a Buffalo. The year the Ravens should have been to the Super Bowl. that's Colorado right now. They have every record. They've done everything. Derrick Henry does everything. And on the way in this morning, that's how I was trying to put in perspective. Just there's no reason Colorado shouldn't be in the Stanley Cup final, but here they are down 3-0. And now they have injuries, and the Golden Knights have an opportunity to close at home. It's going to be
1: unreal.
0: A wild night tonight, but OTAs for the Raiders have been a time for the silver and black. Again, as Vinny Bonsignor joins us, optimism reigns supreme for all 32 teams, but it feels like there's not many teams that can top the overwhelming swell of optimism that continues to be here in Las Vegas for the Raiders. Every OTA, every sizzle reel that the Raiders send out, every tweet they send out, it feels like, oh my gosh, this is really happening. And I don't think it's our job to quell that optimism, gentlemen, but context, perspective are always key. Self-awareness as well. Vinny, as the weeks go by, it's hard not to be excited for this team and what they could be. But as we begin to look at the schedule and continue to dive into the schedule, and I know you did a write-up, and that'll be our topic of conversation today about the opposing quarterbacks and where the Raiders stand, maybe even more optimism. Good morning.
2: Yeah, and it was interesting, and good morning to you guys. I was in Las Vegas this week, so I was at my regular gym, and I ran into Mickey, our good friend Mickey, great listener. I just heard of Vinny. This was actually yesterday, and I look over, and there's Mickey, and we're talking. He's a hardcore Raider fan, one of our regulars at the events night before games, and we were talking about the Raiders and the optimism and all that. And what's so interesting about it, you guys, is it's not, at least to the fans that I interact with, and there's plenty of them, it's not about wins and losses that they're excited about. They are excited about that prospect down the line, and maybe even hopefully this year if it could get to 7 wins or 8 wins. But they're not tying everything this year in terms of their optimism into just the wins and losses. And I think for the first time, we've been talking about this quite a bit, the healthiness that I think the Raider organization is looking at this season through the healthy lens, I should say, and the realistic lens, upper lens that they're looking at success and progress this year, I think is reflected with the fans as well. I think they have it in perspective. This isn't pie in the sky. We're going to win 11 games. If that happens, that's great. And I'm not even saying that's impossible. We've seen it too many times. The Houston Texans, the Washington Commanders, very quickly the Chicago Bears, very quickly the New England Patriots after really bad years. So it's out there. It's possible. But nobody's counting on that. Nobody's tying in their optimism or what they would deem as progress for the Raiders simply through wins and losses. I think that's a mistake that has been made over the last few years, over the last however long, where it was unrealistic, and there was unrealistic sometimes optimism going into a season that was simply tied into wins and losses. And I think that's a great thing for the team to have acknowledged it from the very beginning. We're starting this from this point, and we're not.

0: right in front of us is not the finish line. We're not focused on the finish line just yet. We're focused on taking the right steps to get to the finish line, and we'll eventually get there if we continue to stack those good decisions and good coaching and great development and great drafts and great free agency and trades and all those types of decisions that lead to the finish line. But we're not putting the finish line ahead of those steps, and I think that that's a really healthy way. And hearing it from the fans, and 702-365-9200, we want to hear from you guys in addition to what we're going to ultimately talk about. I'll leave that for Vince, but it really is refreshing to see how healthy I think everybody in Raider Nation, and that includes the team itself and the franchise itself, the owner, the coaches, the general manager, even probably the players, how healthy they're looking at things for 2026.
1: And a good context for the conversation we are going to have today, because let's just put this out there. We're not asking about wins and losses today. That is not the question. We are going to look at the schedule. And when we talk about the quarterback position, because it might be surprising as we go through this, and this is going to be
0: surprising, wasn't it, Vince?
1: Right, and as we do it with our listeners, this might be surprising as we go through it, that the quarterback head-to-head...
0: It was surprising for me.
1: ...might not be as one-sided with the schedule as maybe first glance might show. I know we look at weeks 4 through 10, and you're like, boy, what an absolute gauntlet. And no doubt it is. That's a giant chunk of the schedule. But when you really pare it down, and we'll have the conversation, and we'll go back and forth, we'll agree, we'll disagree on certain players, certain teams, but you go through it, and you're like, wait a minute. Who? Our quarterback can... Oh, okay. Because there's not many years where...
0: Whoever it
1: is. We can sit there and say, especially here in Las Vegas... Where you do quarterback head-to-head matchups, and I know quarterbacks are not on the field at the same time, but when you're doing that matchup, more often than not, it was not on the Raiders' side.
2: No.
1: Right? It was more often than not tilted for the opposition.
0: Not the last 2 years.
1: Correct. So, 702-365-9200, the question we're asking is, how many games this coming season will the Raiders hold the edge in quarterback play? And now this is a two-pronged,
0: right,
1: a layered conversation, because it's kind of your soup du jour. Are you going Fernando? Are you going Kirk? Or do you want to have the conversation, if it's this guy, we have the edge? If not, at least right away, maybe, we don't have the edge. So 702-365-9200.
0: Yeah.
1: Let's have a fun conversation about the matchups and the schedule and the coulds, could nots, what if, possibly, here we go. And so, at first glance, you look at... I'm just going to just rattle them off.
0: Okay? Vince.
1: Go for it.
0: Real quick. Just to set it up, because this is how I wrote it. What we did was we ranked the quarterbacks that the Raiders are going to play 1 through 14. You know, you play your division, twice each. So it's not actually 17 quarterbacks, although they could eventually play 17 quarterbacks depending on injuries and everything like that. But for our purposes, we ranked the quarterbacks that the Raiders are going to face 1 through 14, right? So 1 through 14, top to bottom in terms of who they're playing. And then, with each matchup, we went, who has the edge? Is it the Raiders or the opposing team who has the actual edge at the quarterback position as we sit here today? And for the Raiders, it's hard to distinguish who actually is going to be the quarterback, right? Is it going to be Kirk Cousins or is it going to be Fernando Mendoza? And my premise when I wrote this story was, we'll start that it's going to be Kirk Cousins, but if it's Fernando Mendoza, then in our eyes, from our estimation, that means the Raiders have decided that that Fernando gives them the best edge. That's what you're ultimately going to decide this on, right? Who gives you the best edge to win each week? So if whatever week we're talking about, and that's week 1 to week 18, if it's Fernando Mendoza, then we're going with the theory that he's the better option than Kirk Cousins. So basically, or you could just say they're even at that point, because that's what the team seems to think is the case. So 1 through 14, who the Raiders are playing, we could have that conversation as well. And then also in each game, who has the edge at quarterback between the Raiders and their opponent.
1: So as we go through, we're just going to rattle them off very quickly, and then we'll take time on different teams. But just to give a premise and a baseline of kind of the number we're shooting around in terms of the Raiders might having the better of the quarterback matchup, which, again, 2 months ago, it's like, are the Raiders going to have a single advantage in the quarterback matchup? Just, it's kind of crazy to think of it like that. Now you look at the schedule and you're like, okay, so week one, Miami, Kirk Cousins / Fernando Mendoza against Malik Willis. Feels like Kirk Cousins definitely advantage.
2: Mm-hmm.
1: Right? All agree on that.
2: Yeah.
1: But again,
0: and that was one of the, he's a tough one, Malik, because he played brilliantly. Yeah. I went back and looked at his numbers in the games that he played with. For the Packers, this is a guy who completed 70% or so of his passes, 6 touchdowns and 0 interceptions. Like he's played well when he's been out there. The problem is he's only thrown 89 passes in those 2 years. But you go, okay, is that the? I mean, if that's who the Dolphins are getting, all of a sudden you're like, wait, he's pretty good. But the thing is, we don't know. I mean, it's only 89 passes, and plus in our eyes. He's going to a team that has way less help in Miami than what he had in when he did get on the field with the Packers.
1: And again, the premise is, well, if it's Kirk Cousins, eye test still says Kirk Cousins is the better quarterback and the advantage. And again, the theory we are using, if it's Fernando winning the job, by that logic, at minimum, he's even with Kirk Cousins, which would give him the advantage over Malik. That's how we are going about it. For the sake of being able to get through the entire schedule.
2: And it's been so long since you could actually go and take a look at a Raiders schedule before it hits and say that you have either have a like advantage, where there was like not a clear advantage or disadvantage, or one where the Raiders do have an advantage. Not since really the Carr days could you go down the list of all these games and say, all right, I like where the Raiders sit on this just in that position alone. This is kind of a new territory, especially what you've seen the last couple of years for the Raiders.
0: Well, let me ask both of you guys this. Before you even looked at the story, just close your eyes for a second and forget that you saw the story. Going into it, just off the top of your head, how many games would you have said the Raiders had the edge in or succeeded the edge to the opponent?
1: 5 to 6. Just because of who I knew the opponents were. Just because I knew that they were playing the likes of Miami, Tennessee,
2: Cleveland.
1: Arizona. And, I was just giving the quick number. I think it was 5, I said.
2: Mm-hmm. Yep. 5. So, 5, okay. 6. Maybe, yep. Depending on how things are going, you could definitely go 6. But yeah, definitely 5.
1: So Miami
0: that's kind of where I was too.
1: Yeah. So we'll give the advantage to Vegas, to the Raiders. Week 1.
0: Yes, I agree.
1: Week 2, LA. It's Justin
0: Herbert.
1: It's
0: what I did, so I can't.
1: Yeah, you can't go back. We saw your work. You can't go back, Vinny. That'd be cheating.
0: Yep. No, and I'm not.
1: Week 2, Justin Herbert. I think we all recognize that the division. Well, I don't want to jump ahead. Week 2, Justin Herbert, advantage LA.
2: Mm-hmm.
1: I until proven otherwise, I think that has to be the case. Fair?
0: Of course.
1: Okay. Just making sure. I want us all part of it.
0: We would be looking at things. Yeah, yeah, yeah.
1: Week 3 in New Orleans.
0: And we can also disagree too.
1: That's what I mean. I wanted you to weigh in. I just don't want you silent. But week 3, now this is the one where we might disagree. You had a push, Vinny. Explain.
0: No, week 3 with the Saints, I actually had the Raiders. I think Tyler Shuck played pretty well and the numbers are okay. They're not spectacular yet, but, 6 interceptions, in the short period of time that he was out there, 10 touchdowns. That's actually not good. So I'm not going to give him that. He was pretty good, on completion percentage. I do believe that there's going to be more of a book on him now that he has a body of work out there. There's a bunch of defensive coordinators, that get paid a lot of money to come up with plans on the quarterbacks that they're facing. And so he's going to have to make some adjustments to whatever adjustments are made to him based on the film that he's put out there. So, I think Fernando Mendoza is a better quarterback than Tyler Shuck every day of the week, 8 days a week, 9, however many days of the week. Fernando Mendoza is a better quarterback than he is in Purdue. And if it is Kirk Cousins, he is. I mean, I don't think that, I'm not speaking out of school. You're talking about the Heisman Trophy winner and national champion and top pick in the draft in Fernando Mendoza. He's a better quarterback than Tyler Shuck. And I expect him to have a far better career than Tyler Shuck. And I think that if he's on the field in week three, he will have earned it by beating out a Kirk Cousins. And that would give him, to me, the edge. And Kirk Cousins, I believe, if he's out there, then he would have beaten out Fernando Mendoza. And he's a showing that he's healthy and that he's you know, back closer to being 2023 Kirk than the last Kirk that we saw. And I think he's a better quarterback than Tyler Shuck. So I'm going edge Raiders in that matchup.
1: So prior to the schedule being released, if you would have said that the Raiders are going to have the quarterback advantage in two of the first 3 weeks of the NFL season, I don't know if throwing a celebration might be a little over the top, but I think you're sitting there saying, okay, all right. But that seems to be the case, and I misread something. So, yes, you gave the edge to New Orleans, and no disagreements there.
2: I think that's about right on. And think about how unique it is just to get off to a good start for the Raiders. You know, normally the last 4 years, three out of the last four, they started 1-3. Mm. So if you have a quarterback advantage, you can change that. To begin the year, that really helps.
1: So now here's where this is where we get to have a little fun, right? And maybe this is us getting to be a little bit more optimistic. Your write-up was what it was, but Kansas City in week four, we do not know who the quarterback will be.
2: That's right.
1: Could be Patrick Mahomes. 100% Patrick Mahomes? Don't know. 80% Patrick Mahomes? Don't know. As we did a couple weeks ago, it was Chris Oladokun and Shane Buechel.
2: Buechel, yeah. Never forget you, Shane.
1: Never forget Shane. That's the last time we saw Kansas City. So
0: I did. I forgot both of those guys, and I was there.
1: I'm not going to lie. I just had a look
0: at my obituary.
1: I couldn't remember Shane. I remembered Chris Oladokun because I was practicing his name all week. That's why I'll never forget his name. I couldn't remember Shane. I had to look it up again. So I would have gotten that trivia question wrong. But that Kansas City game could present an advantage for the Raiders, pending obviously Patrick Mahomes. But if Patrick Mahomes is in there, even an 80% Patrick Mahomes, Kansas City still advantage. Fair?
2: Oh, he plays like that often, yeah, where he's 80%.
0: Yeah, and we're gonna
2: still does pretty cool, pretty darn good.
0: Yeah. Yeah, we're going to assume that he's going to be out there. If not, that changes things. That's one thing. It's an inexact science at this stage because there are some guys coming off some injuries. So, and there's some situations that we frankly don't know who the quarterback's going to be.
1: Bingo.
0: You know, we'll get into them with the Clevelands and the Cardinals, right? So, but we're going to, let's just assume
1: he's there.
0: That Patrick Mahomes, the Superman that he is out there. Yeah, exactly.
1: So we're gonna rattle through these next few because I don't think there needs to be a lot of discussion because again, want to get to break, want to open it up to the nation. 702-365-9200. How many games do you think the Raiders will have a quarterback advantage based on the schedule, based on the opponents for next season? You go from week five, New England, Buffalo, LA, those three, pretty safe to say advantage opposition. Right, you get to the next time we can really
0: the other
1: have
0: guys.
1: The other guys. Great movie. Conversation is the New York
0: so
1: Jets.
0: So that's
1: 2-5.
0: Yeah.
1: Basically, if you're doing a win loss record.
0: 2-5. Yeah, got it.
1: 2-5 record. That gets us to the New York Jets.
0: With math.
1: Yeah, same.
0: Or 2-5. Their quarterback is not necessarily record because they could.
1: Yeah, we're not talking record. The Raiders record as the advantage. Correct.
0: Yeah, yeah.
1: Takes us to the Jets.
0: Yeah.
1: Geno Smith. We expecting Geno Smith to be quarterback in week 7. Again, that's part of this. We don't know. We're just going under the assumption that it will be Geno Smith. I know how the nation would vote in this particular poll, regardless of anything. They're not voting for Geno Smith. How did you have it, Vinny?
0: Definitely the Raiders in that case as well. I don't pin all of last year on Geno Smith whatsoever. The cards were stacked against him. They were stacked against Sebastian Genty. They were stacked against Brock Bowers, for crying out loud. So I don't pin it all on Geno Smith. But I can't also, ignore the fact that even when he did have time, even when things were pretty good, he just played bad football. So, if he makes a 180 on that, then it changes the equation. But I can't assume that. So I'm going Raiders in the quarterback, matchup against the Jets and Geno Smith.
1: 702-365-9200. We just went through the first 2 months of the NFL season. And in terms of quarterback advantage for the Raiders, based on their schedule and opponents, first 2 months, 3-5. The Raiders have an advantage in 3 of those 8 games. We're going to get to the back half coming up here on the Morning Tailgate. We want to hear from you. We want to get your take. How many games this season do you think the Raiders will have the quarterback advantage when it's all said and done? 702-365-9200. We're going to get to the back half first. We're going to get to you as well. But first, Vinny's got a message for you.
0: Hey, guys. 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
5: Well, I'm sailing.
6: It's going to reveal itself, you know, especially in training camp. But it's going to reveal itself here in these next, you know, whatever, how many we have, eight OTAs, these mini camp practices. But yeah, we definitely would, but let the players figure that out for us with their tape.
7: Raiders head coach Clint Kubiak talking about the quarterback competition that is and currently will be ongoing for the Las Vegas Raiders. You see how he played that off? Whatever it is, eight OTAs. You know exactly how many OTAs. You know to the second.
8: He knew how many seconds were wasted on the slapping yeah, and the, you know, exactly. the enthusiasm. You didn't like that?
7: You know exactly how much time you have to figure out who your quarterback will be. 702-365-9200. The exercise we are going through here on a Tuesday on the morning tailgate is how many games will the Raiders have an advantage at the quarterback position this coming season? We just went through the first 2 months of the schedule. Three out of the eight, we say the Raiders have the advantage. We're going to continue to go through the schedule. But first up, reacting to what we have to say and giving his own thoughts is our very own Shields Up here on the morning tailgate. Shields, good morning. Welcome.
9: Good morning, guys. How are we doing today?
7: Great.
8: Good, good things.
9: All right. Everybody enjoy their Memorial Day. Out. Everything good?
7: Did you? Yep, did you? Was sure. it restful, relaxing?
9: Yeah, I put a couple of chickens on the rotisserie inside my gas grill, man.
7: Okay.
9: So,
8: That's how'd living
7: they turn
8: life.
7: Out? How'd they turn out? What were the sides?
9: The sides were, you know, the standards, the potato salad, the corn on the cob. But I put some balsamic vinaigrette in a spray bottle and spraying it down. It was turning. Mm. And then I put the Sweet Baby Ray's barbecue sauce on to finish it off. So,
8: very nice.
7: The next thing you're about to say, there's a package on the doorstep here waiting for us. That sounds incredible. Well right. done, Shields Up.
9: It's en route. I don't know where about. It's en route. But guys, getting to your question, man. I'm looking at seven. With only one advantage in that KC game, I'm going to predict that Mahomes is not going to play because it's so early in the season. Mm-hmm. So I said, well, we're going to take one in the division. And then I think we got New Orleans. We got Miami. The next three, definitely not what you guys went through. I think definitely with the Jets. I think Purdy's got the advantage. Darnold, I believe, in Seattle. Losing, you know, Kubiak could be an issue. But as far as talent-wise, I think they got us. And then the Browns, I think we have the advantage on the road. Tennessee, even though, you know, I believe Cam Ward is coming into his own, but still, if Cousins is playing, he does have the experience. Cardinals, definitely. I don't know who they got. I don't think it's anybody big, but and I think that last game against KC, Mahomes will be back, and we definitely don't have the advantage. So one in the division and six other guys. I got to say seven. And okay. If we could squeak out one with another dominant, hopefully come through with a dominant play, get eight games, stay under double digit losses, man. But long way to go, man. Great topic though, man. Great discussion, guys. Have a great Tuesday and Shields up, man. Take care.
7: All right, Shields up. Great call. Thank you. Fantastic stuff. And let's just, for the sake of argument,

0: not argue. Seven advantages would be, again, a surprise if we had this conversation a month ago, Vinny.
1: Yeah, it would. And but once you go through it, you're like, wow, okay, kind of surprised. And you know, a lot of it has to do with you know, just the level of quarterbacks when you're talking about the Browns. Who's going to be the Browns quarterback? And it could be, was it, there's like five different candidates at this point. Now I think if who's the guy that they got from the Texans?
2: Deshaun Watson.
1: But I think if Watson's healthy, he's got to be out there. I mean, if you're the Cleveland Browns, he has got to be out there. You're in 200 deep millions in this guy already, not to mention all the first round picks you gave up, all the second or whatever, everything that you gave up monetarily wise and asset wise to get him. You need to start getting some kind of payoff on this guy. At least run him out there to see how long can he stay healthy and how much effective quarterback play can he. But he's obviously proven that he can't stay healthy. So who do they turn to if that's the case? Shedeur Sanders, you know. So you know, there's a whole bunch of different iterations of Cleveland quarterbacks, none of whom I think are better than Kirk Cousins or Fernando Mendoza if Fernando beats out Kirk Cousins. The other one is the Cardinals. Like, Jacoby Brissett's giving him the cold shoulder right now. So is it going to be Carson Beck? Is it going to be Gardner Minshew? Right?
2: Right.
1: So,
2: and can you imagine what that...
1: Like, well, wait a minute.
2: And could you imagine how bad that team could be by the time the Raiders face them at the, at January 3rd? That team could be a total wreck, and the directions could be all facing for, let's try to get the number one pick in the draft to change things up.
0: It's not just a cold shoulder. It's a stern look he's giving Arizona as well as the cold shoulder. All right, let's run through the second half of the season. But before we do, you know, Shields Up brings a good point, and one that kind of we married about. In terms of Kansas City, will it be Patrick Mahomes? For the sake of argument, we said he'd be there. But if you look at Kansas City's schedule, all right, their bye week is after the Raiders game.
2: Mm-hmm.
0: They play Denver at home, Indianapolis at home, on the road at Miami, and then on the road here in Las Vegas. If I'm Kansas City, okay, now if I'm Kansas City and I'm looking at that schedule, I'm saying, if I'm Kansas City, maybe I just wait till after that bye week. Let him get as much rest as needed for the gauntlet that will be, because then it's LA, Seattle, Denver, New York, Atlanta, Arizona, Buffalo, LA, Cincinnati, New England, San Francisco, LA, ending with the Raiders. Right?
2: Yeah.
0: So there's a very, again, we don't know necessarily where Patrick Mahomes is at. But just in terms of logistics, if you're using that bye week as a weapon for Patrick Mahomes, maybe the Raiders get out scot-free from having to face Mahomes, even though I know Raider Nation would love to face him to put his face in the dirt, right? I'm not saying they're scared of him, just simply saying maybe they don't see him, even if he is getting close because of that bye week. For argument's sake.
2: It's good to look at.
1: Yeah, and...
2: Mm-hmm.
0: Go ahead, Vinny.
1: Yeah, For argument's sake, he's out there for me, because I don't think, if you're the Kansas City Chiefs, first of all, you're going to have a massive fight on your hands if he feels like he's healthy. It's going to be his call in that regard. And do you really, if you're the Chiefs, do you really have, can you afford to just ease him into the season? You've got the Chargers to think about. You got the Broncos to think about. You got everybody in the AFC. It's kind of a loaded. You know that you know, Lamar Jackson is going to be back. You know that you know, Aaron Rodgers in Pittsburgh is going to have one more playoff year. You know, Josh Allen and the Bills. You've got a really stacked kind of AFC. I don't know that if you're the 49ers, you could play at that. You know, you could be that confident that, hey, we can maybe even surrender the first 3 weeks of the season, and ease Patrick into the season. I think if he's ready to go, he's going to be ready to go, and he's going to make that very clear that he's ready to go.
2: And you can see how their season plays out just in the teams they face. The six games prior to when they face the Raiders at the end of the season, the Kansas City Chiefs go through a baseball bat of a schedule where they're getting knocked around three straight road games. That's the season. So you want to rest Mahomes to get to that point. Because that's where the whole, you know, 2026 season is also is in line for you. That is when you need him, not so much in the first couple of games.
0: So, and yeah. Again, if he's
2: so that
0: ready,
2: makes some sense.
0: Yeah, if he's ready, he's ready. But, obviously,
1: but my thing is that's the more reason that he would be out there, even if he's 80%, because I need to win those games because I know that the gauntlet is coming. Mm-hmm. So let me win these games. I'm not gonna, you know, there's no guarantee. We ran out who, like, well, it's gonna be the former Bear quarterback is gonna be their
0: Justin
1: backup.
0: Fields.
1: I can't believe in him necessarily that I'm gonna win. Yeah, Justin Fields. I don't know that he's going to be able to ensure that I win those games that I basically am going to need because of the gauntlet that you're talking about, Vincent Clay.
0: Yeah, again, if he's ready, he's ready. It's just one of those things. That's what I mean. We don't necessarily where he is, and if he's not quite ready, I just wonder if Kansas City tries to weaponize that bye week for what is the gauntlet afterwards.
1: Yeah.
0: But again, it could get late real early for Kansas City if they stumble out of the gate.
1: Exactly.
0: So we will wait and see. But again, just food for thought. Let's power through this final half of the schedule, gentlemen. We pick it up with San Francisco. Brock Purdy getting the advantage. You stop me where you disagree. Brock Purdy getting the advantage with San Francisco. Sam Darnold, Super Bowl champion. Even Clint Kubiak-less, I think, still gets the benefit of the doubt in terms of the quarterback advantage to start. Bo Nix, despite what you think of his ceiling, his overall potential, what is he? Right now, he still gets the advantage over a Kirk Cousins, Fernando Mendoza. I think the next advantage coming to the Raiders is that Cleveland game in Cleveland. You then have the bye week. And then it's Justin Herbert again. Then it's Bo Nix again. And then you get into Tennessee, Arizona, which I think advantage Raiders. And I know Cam Ward might be a discussion
1: both
0: point.
1: For me.
0: Both for you. Cam Ward is.
1: Yeah, to me that's Raiders both way. Yes.
0: Okay, there
1: yes.
0: you go. And then Kansas City. So based on those numbers, right, in terms of just our overall consensus, Arizona, Tennessee, Cleveland, New York Jets, New Orleans, and Miami. That's six.
2: Mm.
1: Yeah, and there's a push in there somewhere too.
0: I think Cam Ward was the push right. for you. If I looked back.
1: Yeah, Cam Ward was the push, my bad, yes.
0: Yeah. So you had a
1: Yeah.
0: So let's talk about Cam Ward. Why a push?
1: Well, I need to see more, number one, from him. But also, I guess we're getting a little bit into the weeds here. I don't know that he has a whole lot of help either. So, but that contributes to your quarterback. We saw that with Geno Smith last year. You know, you couldn't even basically get to Geno Smith in a lot of games because he was under duress a lot. So it affected the quarterback play because the surrounding cast was so bad, especially the offensive line with the Raiders and to me in Tennessee. But I wasn't impressed last year with what I saw from beginning to end. There weren't any real moments where I'm like, yeah, it's just a matter of time for him. Did you? I mean, was there anything that you saw last year that said this guy is going to make it happen? He's going to be fine. Now they just got to fix the rest of the team. I didn't see it that way with Cam Ward, but maybe I'm seeing it incorrectly.
0: I think he had moments definitely during the season, right? I think there was moments where it was like, well, there's that arm power. There's that escapability. There's those legs, things of that nature. I would agree with you. I never sat there and said, man, if they just get this, Tennessee's on their way. I mean, I think you need
1: right.
0: a lot there to insulate a Cam Ward to really make that thing a juggernaut, right? Like, I don't think he is ascending to a Patrick Mahomes level or a, you know, Justin Herbert type level just on his play alone. And when I say Justin Herbert type level, I mean that
1: no.
0: like he doesn't have the talent.
1: Everyone has moments, right?
0: But that's what I mean. Like I don't think he quite has the talent
1: right.
0: of a Justin Herbert. I don't think he has the potential of a Patrick Mahomes.
1: No.
0: And so if that's, you're kind
1: right.
0: of in that, you know, 10 to 16 quarterback range. And if you're in that range, you're middle of the pack, right, by numbers wise. So you need a lot around you in order to accentuate. You're not the star of the meal. Like, you might be the one that gets the most love, but you're not the star of that meal. You need the mashed potatoes. You need the,
1: right.
0: What else did Shields have?
2: Yeah.
0: The balsamic spray.
2: Yeah. Right.
0: You needed something to really dress it up.
2: Flavor.
1: And based on how he played last year, 10 to 16 is like, that would be, that's his ceiling at this point.
0: That's, you know, what I mean. That's like, what I'm saying. Like, that's what
1: right
0: I'm saying.
1: Right now, but as of right now, what we saw last year was a guy that was bottom, right? You know, he was down low, pretty low deep in the 20s. Let's put it that way, in terms of performance and everything like that. So just getting to 16, let alone 10, is, I don't know, can he or can't, you know, maybe, you know, I'm not writing it off, but from what we saw last year from him, just strictly on him, you know, taking into account the supporting cast, but is it a guarantee that he even gets to 16, let alone 10? I don't know. I'm not there yet on that.
0: Yeah, I agree. You just asked my thoughts on Cam Ward. I said, that's kind of where I see it moving forward. But in terms of the right now, that's why I think it's a clear advantage for the Raiders. Kirk Cousins, definitely advantage over Cam Ward. And again, based on what we're going off of, the premise is if Fernando wins the job, we're using that as a basis that he is at minimum on par with Kirk Cousins, which, again, logic says better than Cam Ward. We want to hear from you, 702-365-9200. We just went through the schedule. Which games will the Raiders have a quarterback advantage? The number we came to was 6. Shields Up said 7. What do you say? 702-365-9200. Jesse Merrick of the Silver and Black Sports Network will be joining us at the top of hour number 2. Jason Fitz will be joining us also in the 8 o'clock hour, and Ryan McFadden of ESPN. But right now it is all about the Nation right here on the Morning Tailgate, Raider Nation Radio 920.
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6: 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How many games will the Raiders have a quarterback advantage in their games this coming fall? We just went through the exercise. The number we landed on, 6. Shields up at 7. What say you? 702-365-9200. Raider Keith says, gentlemen, I agree with your 6, but I'm saying 7 because I don't believe in Bo Nix at all. So I'm splitting those two games. Advantage Raiders in Vegas, advantage Donkeys in Denver. Not a Bo Lever.
7: That's bold.
8: Right. And to be clear, for me anyway, Cam Ward was a push. So it wasn't like they had a disadvantage to the Raiders. And I think it's closer to being an advantage for the Raiders than for Tennessee. So, although by that time in the season and this later on in the season, we'll have a much better idea of Cam Ward. And who knows? Maybe like Vince was talking about earlier, maybe he's a top 10, top 11, 12 quarterback. And if that's the case, it changes the equation, by a lot.
6: EB Raider Gray said, I disagree about Cam Ward. He has elite traits. His game against the 49ers showed progression. I agree with DC that he can be elite and top five in the league if he puts a few things together regarding leading defenses and that takes time for all rookies, just my opinion. Did Derek Carr say he could be a top five rookie, top five quarterback? Did I miss that? I assume that's what he means when he says DC.
7: We'll go back and look.
6: So when he says he has elite traits.
8: Or listen. Yeah, I don't remember him saying that.
6: Yeah, that's fine. Neither here nor there. But when he says he has elite traits that could be top five, I mean, is his arm elite? Are we going as far to say Cam Ward's arm is elite?
8: He definitely has a pretty big arm. Cam Ward's QBR last year was 33.2. That was 28th in the league amongst starters that had a lot of starts, right? So there were some quarterbacks in some situations where there was, a lot of sharing of duties. So 28th in QBR at 33.2. Let me look at some of the other 15 touchdowns, 7 interceptions. That's not earth shattering. 59. This is the thing that gets me. 59.8% completion percentage, and he played a lot of games. So, attempted 540 passes. So to be under 60% on your completion percentage, to be that low on your QBR, there's a long way to go to get to 16-10, let alone a top five quarterback. So I'll have to see a whole lot more this year from Cam Ward.
6: Tennessee Titans, just looking at their receiving core.
8: Yeah.
6: I kind of want to give them the benefit of the doubt in terms of that completion percentage being as low as it is. Because just some of the names that are out there, they're not. He didn't have much around him. So we'll see. But I still think advantage Raiders. What say you? 702-365-9200. Continue to get your thoughts. Jesse Merrick joins us next here on The Tailgate.
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6: 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Vince Sapienza, Vinny Bonsignor, Clay Baker coming to you live from Las Vegas on a Tuesday, May 26, 2026. 702-365-9200 is the number. The question we're asking today. When you look at the head-to-head quarterback matchups for the Raiders this coming season, how many games will the Raiders hold an advantage in their 2026 campaign? We went through the exercise of the schedule, the opponents, the opposing quarterbacks. The number we came as a consensus collective was six, which I think even that number alone might, off the top of your tongue, sound surprising. Six. We had Shields Up say seven. We had a couple other on the text line saying seven as well. We want to hear from you. We'll get to more of you first, yeah. But joining us now is the CEO, founder, CMO, CFO of the Silver and Black Sports Network, Emmy award-winning sportscaster here in Las Vegas, friend of the program, Jesse Merrick. Jesse, good morning. A hopeful, restful Memorial weekend for you. But as we ask our listeners the question, we start our conversation with you the same way. When you look at the Raiders' schedule and the quarterback head-to-head matchups, how many games, not necessarily wins and losses, but how many games do you think the Raiders will hold a quarterback advantage in the matchup? Good morning.
26: Yeah, hey, morning, guys. This is an interesting exercise when you kind of go through it and realize, okay, Fernando or Kirk, like, how does that kind of work into the equation here? And I jumped on and was listening, so I got a little bit of a head start and was going through it. And I got to five, and for me, I was wrestling, I think like you guys were, with Cam Ward. I wonder what kind of jump he's going to make coming into season two, you know, with better coaching around and better coaching situation. Probably a little bit better weapons than he had last year, too. I mean, they go and draft Tate. They bring in Robinson. You know, we'll see kind of what those guys look like. I believe in Brian Daboll as an offensive coordinator, you know, and what he can get out of quarterbacks. So that, to me, I eventually settled in on five, saying that I think probably Cam Ward comes in as a better quarterback, given the traits that he's got, all those different things. This is a guy, like, we can't forget, that can throw it all over the yard, you know. And I believe in Fernando Mendoza, and I believe in Kirk Cousins in this system on this team. But I think I would give Cam Ward the edge in this scenario here.
8: Okay, fair enough. And I'm gonna add a couple of other quarterbacks to the kind of wild cards for me, Cam being one of them. And I would love to get what your order might be, what you think the order might be by the end of the year in terms of these three quarterbacks, one, two, and three. And that is Tyler Shuck from the New Orleans Saints, Malik Willis mm-hmm. with the Green Bay with the Miami Dolphins, formerly of the Green Bay Packers, and Cam Ward with the Tennessee Titans. Of those three quarterbacks, to me, there's a lot of intrigue with all three of those quarterbacks, and it can kind of go either way with either of them. Where do you see those guys stacked up amongst each other by the end of the season?
26: Yeah, I'd say Cam Ward number one. I'd want to go Shuck number two, and probably Malik number three. I just don't think the Dolphins are going to be very good. I think they're going to end up being one of those teams that's competing, you know, for possibly the top pick this year. You know, I like Halfley in terms of a defensive coordinator's mind and everything like that, but I think they're very much in a reset, rebuild situation. So I believe in Shuck a little bit more, you know, than that, than him. I mean, and you know, Malik is a guy that's been around the league long enough. You know, I think we kind of know what he is. I never love any of those guys that are like, they've been backups for a while, get a shot, and then it's like, oh, hey, okay, let's give him that contract. You know, I feel like, and I could be wrong about this off the top of my head, you don't see that work out too well over the years for a lot of guys like that. So I think there's probably a little bit more there with Tyler Shuck and, you know, even what he has, you know, in the running back room and receiver-wise too. I mean, you go and look at the sign. Jordan Tyson, you know, they draft him. They've got Chris Olave in the mix as well, you know, and I like what that Saints offense could look like just with those type of weapons. And Alvin Kamara, yes, is much older and everything like that, but can still be in the mix. So that's the ranking I would go. I would go with Cam number one, probably Shuck two, and then Malik Willis three.
1: And sometimes when you look at a schedule, there could be certain situations for certain teams that kind of muddy up the works a little bit. And I'm thinking of October 4th, home against Kansas City. What do you think the percentages are of Mahomes being able to go by then versus Justin Fields, who probably would be ready?
26: Yeah, I would imagine Mahomes is going to be ready to roll. I believe, I haven't looked at their schedule recently, but don't they have a couple primetime games pretty early? I don't think the NFL does that if they don't think that he's going to be ready to roll as well. So I would imagine by week four, he'll be ready to go. You know, if he's not, obviously the Raiders then have a quarterback advantage in that game, and that makes that one a whole lot more interesting in terms of the first four-week chunk of the season there. Because as we talked about when the schedule came out, like, I think if Fernando does manage to win the job out of camp, they've got a nice beginning to the season, you know, at least in that first four-game chunk. Don't get me wrong, the Chiefs are a tough team, and we'll see kind of what they look like come week four. But in those first 3 weeks, I think, again, getting the jump on the Chargers early is big as they're adjusting to that new offense. And then you've got the Dolphins and the Saints where, like we just talked about, I think the Raiders would have a quarterback advantage there with Fernando even starting, you know, right out of the gate. So I think Mahomes is probably going to be ready to go by week four at that point. I'd be surprised if he's not.
6: Yeah, to your point, the Chiefs open up on Monday night against the Denver Broncos at home, and then the following week it's Sunday Night Football at home against the Indianapolis Colts, on the road in Miami, on the road in Vegas, and then the bye week. The reason why I was bouncing around the idea, if he's ready, there's no argument, right? Like he's going to play. But if he's kinda, maybe not so. I just wonder if Kansas City would weaponize that bye week to, you know, because from their perspective, they may sit there and say weeks three and four, hey, it's Miami. It's the Raiders. We got a bye week. And then after the bye week, it's LA, Seattle, Denver. Like, so it was just food for thought on that one. Let me ask you this. Because we got this up on the text line, and now it's provoked thought out of me, but I want to get your thoughts first. One of our texters, I believe it was EB Raider Gray, I want to give proper credit. Yes, it was. He was I would love to see Mendoza get games against our division just for the experience. How important do you think that is? You know, playing games, obviously important. Wins and losses, not necessarily important this year. But just the experience against the division, how much extra adage do you kind of throw into that bucket?
26: I like that thought process. That's nothing that ever crossed my mind, but I like that because, again, like you're going to build familiarity over these teams, you know, over the years and all that stuff, and that's what makes the prep not necessarily easier, but you at least, for the most part, know what to expect as long as there's not a lot of turnover on that team or turnover on those rosters and stuff. And I think probably getting a jump on that would be big because – I really, you can learn by watching and being in meetings and doing all those things, but it's so different. No matter what it is you do for a living, you like by learning by doing is just such a different thing. And so I think getting some run against these teams within the division and seeing not even necessarily what players I'm going up against, all these things, like how they attack him. So he knows, like, okay, this is what they think they've got on me in terms of the book on me, Fernando Mendoza. And so now I know very likely what their plan will probably be against me in this offense and what we've got and stuff. So I think for that, that'd be huge, getting a head start on that so that he's got real, experience to play off of for next season, or the following season, that is, saying, hey, this is how they attacked us this year. These are the tweaks they could make for me when I'm out there versus like, hey, Kirk was out there and this is what they did. While I do think that Kirk and Fernando play the game a bit similarly in some ways, it's obviously different with Fernando, and he does bring, especially age-wise, a different element of athleticism to the table and stuff too. So that's going to tweak how defenses would play him. So, yeah, I think it'd be really big to get him some run in the division. And now as I just pull up the schedule here and looking at it, I mean, at the very least, to be able to get a shot at a handful of the teams in this division, you probably want him out there by week 11 so he could get Denver, the Chargers, Denver again, and then the Chiefs. And I think that would be a really good launching pad for the following season if you're able to get those looks against the teams within the division.
8: Well, let's take that a step further. Let's say Fernando acquits himself, fairly well during training camp. There's obviously, you as a staff know that there's still a big learning curve to deal with. All right. So what is more important to you? What do you prioritize in terms of that decision? Is it who gives me the best edge to win right now? Or is it the development of Fernando Mendoza? What do you put more weight into? It's the development, but I'd love to hear your thoughts on that.
26: Yeah, I'm definitely development as well. I mean, if it were up to me and I was calling the shots, as long as the offensive line isn't as horrible as it was last year, and I'm not worried about this kid just getting murdered, because there's a point to where you can't develop or do it. I mean, look how, like, I know there's a lot of hate from Geno Smith within Raider Nation and everything like that, but that was a horrible situation for him.
8: Right.
26: Nothing could operate behind that offensive line. I don't want to throw Fernando Mendoza behind that O-line, and I don't believe this O-line will be that with Linderbaum coming into the fold and the coaches that they have in the mix and all the other competition they have at the guard spots, too. I think that's going to be a better offensive line. So having said that, yeah, I'm all about the development, honestly, and I know fans hate hearing it, but, like, forget the wins this year. They've said that they've got that mountain to climb, and they're not trying to climb it in a day. I am all for if it's close or maybe Kurt is a little bit better coming out of camp, I throw Mendoza out there, and give him those live reps. Because imagine if you get this kid, if he had an entire season's worth of work to build off of and do all those things and figure out for next year. And again, we talked about like how tough it is from weeks four all the way till the bye week, really, when you think about the teams that they'd be playing in that stretch there. I mean, gosh, this kid would have so much to learn from, and he's obviously got the mind for the game. We know he has the traits. His mind is unreal, off the charts, so to be able to have an entire season under his belt to do that, like, I am all for that. I don't love taking a guy number one overall and sitting him. I get why they would do that. I understand it. But if I'm calling the shots, I'm throwing him out there because I am all about the development. I don't think there's any better way to develop than by getting out there and playing and learning, in live fire.
1: All right. With that, Jesse, I'd like to have you react to a piece of sound. This comes from the Ross Tucker podcast, where he interviewed Emory Hunt, college football analyst. He feels very strongly and very firm that Fernando should start right away week one. Let me get your thoughts on this.
2: I strongly believe he should play right away, Ross, because one of the reasons why you liked him as a prospect was because he had such a high floor in terms of, his football IQ. He doesn't make mistakes. He helps keeps the offense on pace. Yeah, you have some concerns about the RPO offense he came out of, but hey, he makes plays that are there to be made. And when the game needs to, when you really need to lock in, he's able to handle that pressure. And we saw that game in, game out in the postseason. So there is no upside to playing a Kirk Cousins over a Fernando Mendoza, especially when you've bolstered the offensive line around him.
1: All right, so there's no upside to playing Kirk Cousins over Mendoza. What do you think of that?
26: Yeah, look, even though I believe you start him week one if it's close, I do think there can be some upside there of, like, again, this kid just went on a crazy run. And him and all young players, for that matter, the from the season until they jump into, you know, the week one of the NFL season, their college season to week one of the NFL season. Like, it's a crazy ride, let alone when you are the quarterback of a national championship winning team and you win the Heisman. I mean, he has had a whirlwind of things, you know, going on. And even between over this weekend, he goes back to Cal and graduates. Like, I mean, this kid, it's been nonstop. I would be very curious how many days this kid has had to relax. And yes, he's young, all those things, whatever, blah, blah, blah. But, like, getting him even a little bit, like, getting his body a bit of a break early on, I can see that. And, again, like, learning from, like, weeks, let's say the first 4 weeks of the season, first 3 weeks of the season, whatever the heck it would be, if you start him for just a couple and then you throw Fernando out there. He's learning how things operate. He's learning how you lead an NFL team and all of those things. Even though I think you guys too do believe that he can do all those things. He's learning how to do it from a guy that has been there and done that. The travel, the operational stuff, all the off the field things that go into doing it. Because the reason that they do want to sit him and let him kind of learn and grow from Kirk Cousins and everything is to put him in the best position to succeed right away. So even though I believe you throw him out there week one, if it's close or even if it's really not, I would throw him out there given all the things that he laid out there in that soundbite of, like, again, high floor kid, mind for the game, all the traits and everything, and, like, learning how to run this offense. Well, okay, learn it in live fire. Like, he's been working under center and doing that stuff. But I can see the benefit of letting him sit a bit behind Kirk Cousins. But I will say, look at him and what he did his last season there at Indiana. Everyone says it. You can see it when you're watching the games. He got better from week to week. And even though it wasn't his best, you know, statistical game or anything like that in the national championship game, his best came through when it was required in those moments. But, like, he was arrow up all season in terms of his development. And I think if you can get him in the NFL to do that, yes, okay, there's an argument to say, well, if he plays the last four games of the season or, you know, after the bye week, okay, maybe he progresses all the way through there to the end. It's different if you have an entire season's body of work or mostly an entire season's body of work to build off of. So that's where I would say is, like, hey, this is the kid that's shown you he can learn and grow and pick it up along the way and continue to take those steps forward. Give him the opportunity to do that.
6: Jesse Merrick, Silver and Black Sports Network. Do the Raiders need to add another wide receiver?
26: Nah. I don't think so, because I think that, again, like, in terms of development and everything like that and figuring out what you have in that group, I wouldn't go and do it. This team's not in win-now mode. You know, we've seen coaches come in and say, hey, we're going to win now and also build for the future. I think the best way to develop, you know, is to win, don't get me wrong, but figure out what you have in Jack Besh and Dante Thornton, you know, and the rest of the guys. Jalen Naylor, I mean, we don't know what this kid's going to do. I believe in Naylor, but we don't know what this kid's going to do with more opportunity either. You know, so figure out what you have and who is available to you long term in terms of being a part of your foundation for the future going forward that you're trying to build. So that's why I wouldn't go and bring in a vet. And yeah, sure, there may be an argument of, like, well, they can come in and teach the guys and stuff. But then you run into the situation last year with, like, Tyler Lockett, where, like, he's taking snaps away from the young guys that need to develop and learn the position and grow. So, yeah, I don't think it's worth it to do it. Also, too, like, don't invest a ton of money into a receiver. I mean, not at this stage, it wouldn't be a ton, obviously, but just don't invest capital into a receiver. Like, Brock Bowers is your funnel. He is going to get fed the ball so much. So why are we trying to go in and bring another receiver in to take away looks from him again right now at this stage? Draft a guy or sign somebody in free agency next year when you're hopefully, at least for them and their timeline, ready to try and make a run at things for real.
8: Gut feeling on who the two perimeter cornerbacks are going to be. We know it's Stokes, so I guess it's who's going to be the starter opposite Eric Stokes by the time the season starts.
26: Oh man, yeah, that one's tough because, you know, Ben, you and I talked about it. It's like the thing with McCoy. It's not necessarily the now. It's the worry. It's the long term. You know. And so I've wrestled with that so much, and we hear him talk about the pitch count essentially that they've got him on, and, you know, watching how much they've got him out there on the turf versus the grass, all those different things. I mean, they are really making sure they bring him along slowly. So right now, today, May 26th, I'm going to go on a limb and say it's going to be McCoy, because I think you take him there in the fourth round, they're saying they like everything they've seen from him. I mean, look, we got one look at practice at him, but he looked good out there. I think the progression is going to move along enough, and I think, look, they don't take him and they don't They don't bring him in here unless they think he can go week one, I would imagine, with it being concerns in the long term rather than the short term. So, yeah, so I'm going to say it's McCoy opposite him, and he'll be able to unseat Darian Porter.
6: Was Eric Stokes just not the best the other day? Was he just not I don't know how you don't listen to that presser with Eric Stokes and be like, he's my new favorite guy on defense.
1: He was so enthusiastic.
6: Nah, yeah. I mean, just so happy. And I'm not that it was very different than last year, because he was like that when we would talk to him, you know, at his locker. Mm-hmm. But it was a little more subdued, I would say, than necessarily what we got. I mean, what did you glean from that? And am I overthinking just kind of his feeling of optimism, not just for himself, but kind of this team?
26: No, I thought it was cool, and I'm sure there's plenty of fans out there that are like, who cares about that type of stuff? I loved his attitude. I loved how he was saying it was like family and everything. Like, you could just tell, like you said, Vince, like how just genuinely excited he was to come back to the Raiders. And, like, I mean, look, given all the BS that's gone on with this team on the field, off the field, all that stuff over the years, like, for fans, like, it's got to be nice to hear a guy that's like, no, like, I wanted to be here. This is family. This is home. And I was just sitting there kind of smiling like, wow, that's really cool to hear this guy say that, you know, and talk about the relationships that he's built behind the scenes and everything. And at 27 years old, to come in and be like, hey, I'm the vet in the room. I'm the leader in this room, you know. And so I think he sees that opportunity to be able to do that. Like, he was great with Darian Porter last year, I felt like, especially talking to him in the locker room, talking with Darian in the locker room about what, you know, Porter did or what Stokes did for him and everything. So the way that they completely retooled their secondary, I'm talking safeties, corners, everything that they did, that dude's mentality, the way he approaches things, last year, as bad as the season was, he always said the right things to all of us, was so respectful. How do you think he is with his teammates and everything like that, you know, too? So I think that's a really good dude to have as your leader in that room, especially at this stage of his career, too. He's probably feeling pretty good. He got a little bit of security after there's some questions of what, you know, his career was going to look like when he left Green Bay and everything. So, like, you know, he's fought through some of that adversity, and he, again, was there last year as bad as it was. And I think he sees the way that the organization is approaching things. So that's why he's probably pretty fired up to be here a little longer, you know. So, yeah, I loved all of that. I'm here for that. I love seeing that attitude and that excitement to be a part of this and what they're building. You know, and so I'm excited to see what he can do as a leader in that room, you know, and how it kind of plays out opposite him and then the rest of the guys in that DB room, because it's very clear, like, that the staff wasn't happy with that group. And so they go and invest a ton of capital into kind of retooling it. So if they make a big turnaround and he's a big part of it, that'll be really a total game changer for this defense, I think, as a whole.
6: Jesse Merrick, Silver and Black Sports Network. Make sure you follow him on the X at Jesse SBSN, as well as up on YouTube. Jesse, we appreciate you as always. We'll do it again next week.
26: Yes, sir. Thanks, guys. Have a good one.
1: Thank you, Jesse.
6: That was Jesse Merrick, Silver and Black Sports Network. Great takes, great insight. We want to continue to get your thoughts. Coming up next here on the Morning Tailgate, Raider Nation Radio, it's Jason Fitz, Yahoo Sports. 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
7: In any playoff series, there are a great many unknowns. Will players come back from injury? And if they do, will they be effective? Will a bounce off the end boards turn into an unexpected goal? Here's what we do know. This game will be played Tuesday evening at the Fortress. Oh, and the game I'm talking about is Game 4 of the Western Conference Finals.

0: can hear the passion in the strings, you know it's Raider Nation's Grammy winner, Jason Fitz, with Yahoo Sports.
1: Swiggity Swooty went for the booty. That is a touchdown.
2: What? Powering his way into the end zone like he's meeting his friends at Chili's for a triple dipper?
0: What? Here on the Morning Tailgate.
3: You know, how lucky are we? Week in, week out, we get to hear those strings. And you know, it doesn't cost us a thing. It does not cost us a thing. Not everyone's so lucky, and rightfully so. Because if you're good enough at something, you should get paid for it. And we believe in that. Just not on this program.
4: But we are lucky.
3: And some very lucky listeners in New York City, I understand, got to hear those strings from our own Jason Fitz, Grammy Award winner, friend of the program, IFL broadcaster who, you know, Fitzy, if we could script it, I don't know if we could do it any better. The Vegas Nighthawks, the inaugural IFL Cup champions in East Rutherford, New Jersey, but not before a sold out show from you. Man, do you take a breath? Do you get a minute for some me time? Good morning. What was that experience like?
5: Okay, so Brent Stover, who you guys may see on CBS, he does studio hosting, college football, college basketball. Brent's all over. He's the main play-by-play guy for the IFL. And so for the IFL Cup in New York taking place at American Dream Mall, that's where he lives, and he was doing play-by-play. I was doing sidelines for those games. So a few weeks ago, Brent, who fancies himself a country musician on the side, has some fun doing it. He's like, hey, I'm going to put together a band. You want to sit in? So I was like, sure, I'll sit in. It'll be a good time. We'll have some fun. Not realizing that what he was asking me to do was sit in for a full three-hour bar set, which, boys, I haven't done a three-hour bar set in 20 years. Wow. I mean, easy. So I was like, all right, and away we go. So then, but then I had to find a spot to do my Fox Sports radio show before, because the set was starting at 8:30 and I'm on air from 6 to 8. Uh-oh. So literally they got a little storage closet for me inside Lucinda's in New York in Upper East Side in Manhattan. And this little tiny closet with like all these boxes stacked. If the door opened in the closet, it hit me. So I stood in this little closet for 2 hours, sweating through places I didn't know could sweat while I'm doing this, like, whole radio show. Then a box starts to fall, and I go to catch the box. This is a very true story. I catch the box, and I watch on my left hand, which is your, you know, the hand that is on the fingerboard and on the violin. I watch as the box clips the edge of my left hand and slides my entire thumb out of socket to the point that it looked like I had a sixth finger. Oh. I just slam it into the wall to put it back in place. It immediately swelled up with black and blue. I still can't use the thumb. And so now I'm looking down, and I'm on air. My co-host, Buck Rising, is making fun of me for taking too long in one of the delays to respond to him. In the meantime, I'm trying not to say a word that's going to get me canceled on air. I get through, and then I go out. And so, you know, I'm not much of a partier, as you guys know, at this point in my life. But I got out of that little closet, and I said, somebody line up two shots of Jack. We're going to do this thing. So yes. A couple shots of Jack helped the thumb get a little bit better. Then I proceeded to play 3 hours, but it was a blast. And, you know, Stover being all too kind and all too gracious took the time to introduce the background a little bit, and the crowd went nuts, and it was a lot of fun, sang some songs. Look, I keep saying this, but I'm going to be out in Vegas in June for another IFL game. So Old Red, hit me up. Like, it's just time. Like, I think it's just time to turn around and go to Old Red and just front my own 3 hour. Let's play a bunch of rock country songs and have the party of our lives in June, you know, or before Raiders game. I'm in for that too. Like, any way you want to look at it, we need to have a Raider Nation radio party. I've nominated Old Red just because I love Old Red in Nashville. So I've just nominated Old Red. But really, any place in Vegas that wants to have us, we should just have a big old cover band party. I'll put the band together. You guys bring the people. Let's, like, have a good time.
3: Fitz, what is the football equivalent for someone not doing a bar set for 3 hours after 20 years and then accomplishing? What would be the football equivalent of that?
5: I know what Aaron Rodgers felt like. I know what Aaron Rodgers feels like after he takes a long offseason and then takes a couple of hits in a game. Because I'm telling you, between my thumb not working on one hand, and then I was playing so hard with my right hand that my bow started to rip my fingernail off my thumb. So between the two of those things, I mean, my hands are wrecked, my body felt wrecked.

0: I got back from New York yesterday, and I'm telling you, I don't think I got off the couch for, you know, 12 hours. So, you know, like I'm too old for this, but hey, we'll condition for Vegas. We'll condition, like, now it gave me just enough of the bug to make me realize that I'd really like to play the occasional show, but not enough to actually train hard enough to go back out on the road. Let's calm things down. We just want to have a little bit of fun playing some covers and not caring if they're good or not. Like, just having a good time was having a good time for sure. It reminds me that I do love just getting up, playing a little bit of music for fun. But I Aaron Rodgers, I owe you an apology, good sir, because as a 48-year-old musician, get back up on stage, boy, it's taking it out of me.
1: Yeah, no doubt. But it's the pain that feels so good. All right, Jason. So we've been talking about how many times this year the Raiders may have the quarterback edge against their opponents. We were a little bit surprised how many times we actually think that might be the case. We were right around 7. But before we get to that, a key question that we're asking, and I want to get your thoughts on this. When it comes to starting the season and deciding between Fernando Mendoza and Kirk Cousins, assuming Fernando is acquitting himself, you know, fairly decently in training camp, and it's obvious that he can go out there and acquit himself, nicely during the regular season, albeit with an inevitable learning curve that he has to deal with. Assuming that is the case and that they could protect him along the offensive line, when you're deciding between who to start, what do you weigh more heavily? Is it who gives you the best chance to win right now? Or is it the development and the long range development of Fernando Mendoza in terms of, hey, let's just get him on the field and let's expedite the development process? So which do you put more weight into? Who gives them the edge right now to win a football game, or that development time for Fernando Mendoza?
0: Yeah, I know this is counterculture to why we watch games. I don't care if the Raiders win a single game this year. I don't. I care about Fernando Mendoza every step of the way. And look at the way the different fan bases feel, right? Like, I happen to know so many people to cover and around and are fans of the Titans. They're still trying to figure out if Cam Ward is the guy. I mean, that's real. They're still, even fans, media, the people in the locker rooms, they're still trying to figure out if Cam Ward is the guy. Now, compare that to the Giants, who are convinced Jackson Dart, let's take all the political stuff that was talked about over the weekend, put it to the side. The Giants fans and organization is convinced they have their guy. So ask yourself, how does it feel right now to be a Titans fan versus how does it feel right now to be a Giants fan? And the difference between the two isn't just their head coach. It's how you feel about your quarterback, which is why I keep saying this over and over and over again. For all of us, they're like, start Fernando. It's not about winning games. It's about when is Fernando ready? And then it's about when do you want to get him the live reps that he's going to need? And it's about how controlled is he? How much does he really have an understanding of the offense? It's about how's the offensive line playing in front of him? Like, I think more important than any of it, like, if the Raiders go 1-16 this year or 1-17 this year, I got to learn how to do my math, whatever it is, 17 games. If they only win one game, but Fernando is clearly him, we're going to feel lights out going into next season. If they win 11 games, but we don't really see a lot of Fernando, and when he's in, we don't really know what we've got from Fernando, there's going to be a lot of people that still go into next season saying, well, what do we have at the quarterback position? Like, the whole reason we felt the way we felt when he got drafted as a fan base is because it provides a level of hope we haven't felt in a long time. And the answer to this is so simple. When Fernando is ready, and when they believe that he is ready to face what the teams are going to put up against him, when he's in a situation where he can be successful, he should start. And until then, let Kirk go out. And like, if we're still trying to figure out if there's going to be the offensive line he needs in front of him, all those things, let Kirk go out and figure that out. At the end of the day, the only thing that matters this year is Fernando Mendoza, by the end of the season, clearly the future of this football team.
2: All right, I'm glad you brought up Cam Ward as an example. We were taking a look at that December 27th matchup, you know, as far as like quarterback advantage. And then we read some comments from David Carr talking about Cam. Here's a quote. I believe Cam easily, talent-wise, can be a top-5 NFL quarterback, and no one would be shocked by it. Are you buying those tickets?
0: Talent-wise, I love how Carr has explained that, because I don't think anybody really questions the talent. Okay. He's got to process faster. And that's, I mean, how often do we hear that? But Cam Ward's got to process faster. And that's the biggest thing that I think the mental aspect of this has got to come faster for Cam Ward. And the Titans didn't have very good weapons around him last year. I think Cam has the talent to be a really good quarterback in the NFL. Not a great quarterback, but a really good quarterback. I don't know if he was processing slowly last year because of the terrible coaching he was getting, or if he was processing slowly last year because he processes slowly. And if he, if that doesn't speed up, if he's not light years ahead of Fernando Mendoza in December, then things have failed Cam Ward, right? Because he should be, he should have almost a full year advantage in just understanding what's coming at him. So, you know, Cam is certainly a student of the game. He's somebody that works very hard. He doesn't see the field quickly enough, in my opinion, for me to be comfortable yet knowing that he can be a top quarterback in the NFL. The Raiders, I think, have a real shot at having a quarterback advantage by that game.
3: Jason Fitz, Yahoo Sports, join us here on the Morning Tailgate. So what would your number be in terms of quarterback advantage, whether it's Fernando or Kirk? And we're using the premise, if it's Fernando, that means he is at least on par with Kirk, if not more. So for the sake of argument between those two, we will just use them as kind of the same rating. And if you're using that rating for the Raiders quarterbacks, how many games truly do you believe the Raiders have an advantage, and do they have any advantage within their division?
0: Not in their division this year. I genuinely – look, I don't love Bo Nix. I do love how Raiders fans are freaking out that Broncos fans are saying, well, the Raiders don't really have their huge quarterback. Well, we're saying the same thing about Denver, right? Like, so, yeah, you know, I mean, if we're being honest. Yeah. We're all sitting around like, I don't know about that Bo Nix guy. So, like, of course they don't know about Fernando. If Bo Nix was my quarterback, I'd probably feel a lot different about it. I think Bo is he's fine. I think Bo is better than fine because he has a cheat code of a head coach that's doing a great job. But also, that cheat code of a head coach in Sean Payton gave up play calling this year. And what's that look like? And I do think that that's just an interesting dynamic. So, you know, in the division, I don't think they'll have the advantage at all. Outside of their division, I mean, there's a couple of games that, again, they have a distinct advantage over the Dolphins. They have a massive advantage over the Saints. They don't have an advantage today over the Patriots. I think Drake May is really good. So today they don't have an advantage. They don't have an advantage over the Bills or the Rams. So there's some tough games. They have a distinct advantage over the Jets. It's funny when I look at this, like when they have the advantage, they have a big old advantage. They have a big old advantage over the Browns. And I think, you know, it's pretty clear. I've talked to a couple of people that are really tied in there. Deshaun Watson's got to be the starting quarterback for the Browns. I just don't know that we have any proof that Deshaun has anything left in the tank. So there's an advantage there. They have a huge advantage over the Cardinals. I think that by the end of the year, they'll have an advantage over the Titans. So you're right. Like, I get to 6 or 7 games that way. I hadn't really thought of it that way, but I get to 6 or 7 games that way. And by the way, I don't think that's an unrealistic expectation. I know Kirk didn't play lights out last year for Atlanta. I get that. But I mean, when you look at where this offense is going to be, what this offense is going to ask of him, and then just systems. Like I had the opportunity with the Indoor Football League. One of the coolest things is I get to work with a lot of different people. And J.J. Jansen is a name many people don't even know, but he's a long snapper in Carolina, has been the long snapper in Carolina for 18 seasons. So he's lived a long, productive NFL career. And I asked J.J., what happened with Sam Darnold? Because he was with them in Carolina. And J.J. gave me an education from a player's mindset that I never could have even begged for on the differences between different styles of offenses and what they ask of your quarterback. And one of his main talking points in all of that is that right now, when you look at some of the success for Sam, with some of the success for him as a quarterback, is in offenses where it really is predetermined, where there are, hey, you're going to throw your job is to figure out what the defense is doing. And if the defense does this, your job specifically is to do this or that, only those two things. And what he was telling me is that in Carolina, where there was a struggle, is it gave much more choice to the quarterback. Some quarterbacks respond to very specifically being told where to go with the football, when to go with the football, and what to do with the football. And that's not a detriment to the quarterback. That's particularly a style of offensive coaching. So I say all of that to say, like, just because Kirk Cousins was bad in Atlanta doesn't mean Kirk Cousins is washed. I think we have to see what Clint Kubiak's offense looks like in this entire system. So I think where Mendoza has a leg up, and I truly believe this, is he lives, eats, and breathes one thing. He cares about one thing. He doesn't care about getting an Aura Award from other NFL rookies. He doesn't care about going to big events. He doesn't care about being in the club. He doesn't care about monetizing. There's a very true video. Many people probably didn't see this, but Will Levis, there was a video that popped up from Will Levis at one of the Manning Academies in high school. And the question that Will asked Peyton and Eli is, how do you balance playing time with all of your endorsement opportunities? And I'm not saying that to trash Will Levis. I'm saying that to remind us all that everybody has a different sort of mindset when they come into this. You guys have been around Fernando enough. He's just from where you are to know that this man has one mindset, one thing he cares about, and that is every ounce of his playbook. Like, I want to be friends with Fernando just to find out what it's like to be around somebody that obsesses over the details of football the way he does. That's why I think he has a shot at being successful, because he is going to assimilate. He's going to just absorb this information in this offense so quickly. The question is, can he come out and execute it against NFL talent? I don't know that. But more often than not, our question is, can this guy learn the offense? That's not my question with Fernando Mendoza. So I think where he has a leg up is, I think he's got the right offensive mind around him to teach him the right offensive things for somebody that has the correct mindset coming into this league.
3: Jason Fitz, Yahoo Sports, IFL, and coming to a bar near you with a fiddle.
2: He's looking for a hand specialist in the greater Bristol area.
3: His hand's currently in a bowl of ice and water, but he will be at a bar near you. Fitz, you're the man. We appreciate you. We'll do it again next week.
0: Like, I'm watching that bowlers show right now where the bowlers have, like, somebody that helps them. Clay, I'm going to need your help in Vegas, man. You just bring the ice up. I'll ice the thumbs in between sets, and we'll be perfect. It'll be great. We'll just ice down the thumbs.
2: Whatever it takes, or I'll be your left hand. Maybe that's what it takes. Like, a two-headed monster on the fiddle. Thank you, Jason. Have a great day, man.
0: Thanks, boys. Appreciate it.
4: I could do it.
2: You could give it a shot anyway.
3: Clay, you could do anything put your mind to.
4: I'm sure it'll rub off on me there. His Juilliard grad, his child prodigy. I could learn it in a few seconds.
3: 702-365-9200.
2: Just see if there's like two heads in a sweater, and we're just working it back and forth.
3: We want to hear from you. How many wins? In terms of the quarterback advantage, how many quarterback advantages will the Raiders have this coming season? We said 6 to 7. What do you say? We want to hear from you next on the Morning Tailgate.
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3: Salsa Sal up on the text line says, Jason and Clay. That's the new band, apparently.
4: Okay, good.
3: Or it'd be Gelee.
4: Even better.
3: If you became one.
4: Yeah.
3: Which is what would be the case if you were helping him.
4: The man with two heads.
3: The Gelee. Because it could be the Clayson, but he's got to be first.
4: I'm okay with that.
3: So you're Gelee.
4: Hey, how many times have you been nominated for Grammys? Me? Zero. Him? Three times. We're good.
3: But you combined?
4: Yeah.
3: How many?
4: Combined, yeah. Thank you. We assimilated it. We got three.
3: There you go.
4: Three plus zero is still three. It's good.
5: We got to see if Jason is going to be out. He said June. Let's try to get him out here for minicamp. June, what is it, 9th through the 11th. So maybe we could be really efficient in bringing him out so that he could come out and see his favorite team.
3: Make him play all during minicamp?
5: Off-season.
4: He would love that.
5: I think he wants to watch.
3: No, we're not allowed.
5: We're not going to put that pressure on him. I think he wants to see. I think he's going to want to see where Fernando Mendoza is, as we all do at that stage. I know it's just minicamp, but to see the growth of Fernando Mendoza through the course of the offseason and where he might be on his progression at the end of minicamp. Because look, training camp is right around the corner, and it's not a very long training camp. It feels like training camps get shorter and shorter every year. So for some reason, it gets to drag on a little bit, but it goes by in the blink of an eye, and all of a sudden you're looking at games and you're looking at the regular season games, and the Raiders do have a pretty big decision to make on who actually takes hold of this team starting out, whether it's Fernando Mendoza or Kirk Cousins. But I know there's a lot of people in the building who feel like they believe Fernando, like, this might not even be a decision necessarily. It's Fernando's going to win the job out of training camp. So that would be a delight, no doubt about it.
3: Yeah, it really feels like the question is less and less, is Fernando going to win the job? And it's more and more kind of what we've talked about all off season long. Is that offensive line ready? It's almost... It's less about, is Fernando ready? Is that offensive line ready? To the point where Fernando can operate and not be running for his life. And as Jesse said, not get murdered every single play. The two-prong verification on your phone. It's is he ready? Is the offensive line ready? You need both things in order to get access to the full deal. So that really, again, becomes the question. But as I kind of touched on at the beginning, as the days go by, it feels like that first question is less and less a question. And now we're just waiting to see what that starting five looks like and can they hold up. Can Rico sprinkle that magic pixie dust that he's had for his NFL career and fix that offensive line quick, fast, in a hurry? Coming up next here on the Morning Tailgate, Raider Nation Radio, Ryan McFadden of ESPN. He's going to answer the question, how many advantages will the Raiders have in the quarterback department this coming season? He joins us next.
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3: 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Vince Sapienza, Vinny Bonsignor, Clay Baker coming to you live from Las Vegas. We're asking the question, when you look at the Raiders' schedule, how many times will they hold the advantage in terms of quarterback play? Our numbers that we came up with here on the program, 6, 7, we could argue. We haven't gotten past 7 yet. We want to hear from you. We'll have one final hour to do so, 702-365-9200. Also up on the text line after Clay decided to be part of Jason Fitz's fiddling. We now have band names, apparently.
0: Oh,
3: Ty,
0: good.
3: Ty says the Fiddlin' Fitz Baker.
0: I sound like a bare knuckles champion from 1890.
3: So it feels like, you know, the Raider Nation, Raider Nation Radio 920, the family. We're kind of forming a family band here.
0: Yeah.
3: And joining us now to be part of that band is one Ryan McFadden of ESPN. And so, Ryan, we start with what instruments do you play? Because you are definitely part of this band. Good morning.
1: Well, this is some facts right here. I did play the drums at elementary and middle school.
3: Oh!
0: Yeah, we need a drummer.
3: Okay.
0: This is great. We need a drummer.
3: All right. So we got the fiddle taken care of. Clay is somehow helping with the fiddle if Fitz is in pain. Ryan's on drums. I'm clearly just the guy who's going to present you. Guys, I have no music talent whatsoever. So well, I will just be the one presenting you on stage.
0: We need a guy.
3: Vinny, instruments?
5: I played the clarinet and I played the violin, but I'll be in the audience drinking and enjoying the sounds. Or I'll just manage. I'll just be the agent.
3: The agent.
5: I'll get you guys the gigs and be out. I'll be back there with all the fans.
0: Oh, sure, in the green room.
3: Ryan, you're going to need to provide your own drum set.
5: Yeah.
3: Sorry about
5: I'll
3: it.
5: I'll be in the green room.
3: And your own transportation. Until we get to that level, we can't provide any, what are they called? Riders. No riders yet, but, we're working on it. Until then, let's talk Raiders. We are having the conversation, quarterback matchups as we look at the season and as we are putting in our crystal ball, you know, the quarterback matchups, whether it's Fernando or whether it's Skirko Chains, we landed on 6 to 7 games where we feel the Raiders are going to have the quarterback matchup advantage, which was a surprise to us. Curious where you fall in terms of that number, and do you see any kind of advantage even within their own division?
1: I don't see any advantage within their own division. However, I do think out of the games they played this year, I think at least 5, maybe 6 games, where you feel like the Raiders will have the quarterback advantage. I think, you know, at the moment, like no brainers. I look at the Cardinals, look at the Browns, I look at the Jets, the Saints. Miami Dolphins again this season, whether it's Mendoza or not, I feel like they might have the upper hand there against the Dolphins as well. I'm interested to see how Cam Ward, how he looks in year two. If he takes the leap, I think the Titans from a quarterback perspective have the advantage there. And then I don't know if you maybe want to pencil in the Chiefs late in the season, if you're going to create the assumption that, you know, Patrick Mahomes won't play that last game of the season, whether they're in the playoffs or not. But yeah, I think off the top of my head and just at the present moment, I'm safe to say 5.
5: Okay, so Ryan, I've been asking this question from our previous guest. I'm going to ask you this question. You know, out of training camp, if the Raiders feel like, or if you, let's just put you in charge, if you felt like, based on experience and, you know, all of that, age and wisdom and all that kind of good stuff, Kirk Cousins technically kind of gives you the best chance to win week one, and right now. But how much do you put on that, you know, and over Fernando Mendoza? We're obviously talking about Fernando Mendoza, that he gives them the edge right now in terms of winning football games over Fernando Mendoza. How much weight do you put in that? as opposed to the development of Fernando Mendoza? Like, which do you hold more important, the opportunity to win a game right now or win those next couple of games because Kirk kind of gives you that edge? Or do you value Fernando's development more, just getting him on the field and getting that learning curve started?
1: I think he can still develop while waiting behind Kirk Cousins. I think you look at a situation when, like you see when the Green Bay Packers did with Aaron Rodgers and Jordan Love, you know. And I think another aspect to it is, like, if you feel like Kirk Cousins at the present moment, you feel like you're going to week one, this guy gives us the best chance to win, I think you have to go with Kirk Cousins. Because, you know, at the end of the day, the Raiders, we can call it whatever it is, rebuild, retool, whatever words you want to phrase, but, like, that's what we see from an outside perspective. But in that building, they want to win. It's the NFL. Like, you only get 17 games to go out there and win. And just given the nature of the sport, it's so hard for teams to just, like, you know, go through a true rebuilding process. And with the additions they made in free agency or at the offensive line, as well as on the defense side of the ball, you think the Raiders want to go in and see, all right, how far can we get, you know? How far, like, can we make some kind of push early on, and then we can evaluate where we stand after, like, say, 4, 5, 6 weeks. But I think that when you look at that scenario, I think, yeah, if you speak on that, Kirk Cousins will probably give them that advantage, just given the fact that, like you said, is just his experience, his familiarity with Clint Kubiak's offense, and all that other stuff. And at the same time, you can still develop Mendoza while he learns under Kirk Cousins. And then when it's time, let's say, you know, Fernando Mendoza comes in week five and plays the rest of the way, I still think that's a significant amount of games to get that learning, to still deal with that learning curve in terms of competing in the NFL.
0: Well, we really like what you said last week when you talked about, all right, after the Raiders come out of Houston that weekend in the preseason, after a joint practice and a preseason game, we're going to have a very good idea who's going to be starting week one. What could Fernando Mendoza do in that week, and maybe even leading up to it, to go and remove all doubt that he could be your first quarterback to start against the Dolphins?
1: I think one thing is, to me, two biggest things is how he deals with, you know, how he deals with pressure, how he deals with guys like Will Anderson, DeLeo Hunter coming after him. Mm-hmm. And the other thing is, too, Kane, like, when he's going against in those practices and even the preseason game, when he's going against a Texas defense that, to me, is like a Super Bowl caliber defense, right?
0: It is.
1: Like, Kane can protect football. That's the one thing I thought he did really well at Indiana, was protecting the football. But it's, you know, playing in the college level and playing in the NFL night and day. So when you're going against those guys in practice, can you protect the football, keep the ball out of harm's way, and not try to force a lot of turnovers? Because, you know, they got someone like Derek Stingley, who's a really good ball hawk, and one of the better quarterbacks in the league, just overall, but also in terms of making plays on the football. So that's, to me, right there, that's an incredible test for Fernando Mendoza. And that's the two things I'm looking for. It's like, how does he handle pressure when guys are coming at him, and two, is he able to protect the football against that team?
3: It's Ryan McFadden of ESPN. Follow him on the X at @RyanMcFadden_. Ryan, let me ask you this way, because we've said this offseason, you know, for Fernando to start, it's a two-pronged kind of verification, like on your phone, to get access to your Twitter when you get locked out. Two-step verification. Fernando's got to win the job. The offensive line has to be at a point where you're not worried every drop back that he's going to get smashed back there. Are you more confident in the offensive line being fixed, or more confident in Fernando winning the job clean?
1: Oh, that's a good question. I think, because to me, when it comes to the offensive line, I think they're going to be improved. I think that offensive line is going to be improved. And also, too, I think in terms of the quarterback competition, I think, you know, like, whether it's Kirk Cousins or Fernando Mendoza, you still want that offensive line to be at its best, because you don't want Kirk Cousins out there and, like, he's doing that same struggle. But, yeah, I think for me, I think the offensive line, you're going to see a lot more improvement with the offensive line. But you got two guys coming back from injury in terms of Jackson Power Johnson and Colton Miller. And I still believe Jackson Power Johnson has, like, he has Pro Bowl potential. And then you have someone, Tyler Linderbaum, who's one of the better centers in the NFL. So I think you're going to see a lot of with better coaching and, you know, reinforcements up there and guys coming back from injuries, you're going to see a lot better production from the guys up front.
5: Well, here's my thing, Ryan. Last week, you astutely said that week in Houston is going to tell us a lot about Fernando Mendoza. Yep. But can I take it a step further and say we're going to know about that offensive line when they get up close and personal on those first-team reps against that? To me, that's what I'm going to be – I mean, obviously looking at Fernando, but we're going to find out a lot, don't you think, about the offensive line over the course of those two practices?
1: Almost definitely. I think when you look at that joint practice, you're really going to get an indicator of where this team is at and where – what you're going to expect with them going to the season. To some degree, you know, it's like at the end of the day, it's still a long season and things can change over time, but you're going to get a good idea of like what this team is going to be from an offensive standpoint going into the season. And like you said, not only you're going to, it's, to me, you're going to try to see where Mendoza is from, you know, a development standpoint, but yeah, like the offensive line, like how does DJ Glaze hold up at right tackle? Do you see signs of improvement under offensive line coach Rick Dennison and head coach Clint Kubiak with DJ Glaze? Or is that still going to be a weak spot going into this year? How does how does Jackson Power Johnson look going into his third season? Yes, you're going to – and the left guard spot. Is it going to be Spencer? Is it going to be Trey Zune? Even with someone like a Trey Zune and someone they like to move around, I'll love to see how he holds up against that defensive front that Houston has over there. So, yeah, it's going to be a major test. It's going to be a major test of where they are in terms of, like you said, where they're all from offensive standpoint, especially as an offensive line quarterback.
0: In your story on ESPN, highlighted the Kubiak thoughts on Ash and Jenty about keeping on the field more. How do you feel that Ash and Jenty could be primed for a big leap forward in year two?
1: Oh, I think he has a chance to make a major leap. And at first I thought like, you know, drafting Mike Washington Jr. was kind of a sign that they was going to try to make it like a 1-2 mm-hmm. punch in a sense, trying to take the workload off of Jenty. And that was something like he mentioned before and kind of like changed his expectations for Ashton after a league meetings. And I think when you look at the reality is this, you know, you take Ashton inside of top 10 of last year. This is what you want out of a guy you take 6 overall. And I think Ashton Jenty has a chance to take a tremendous leap. There's a better system in place, better coaching in place. I think, like Clint Kubiak said, he mentioned when talking about Ashton Jenty, he mentioned Christian McCaffrey. Now, I'm not saying Jenty's going to put up Christian McCaffrey-type numbers in year two, but I think the usage of Jenty can mirror that in some way, especially in passing game. Because I think, you know, I think Ashton Jenty is a solid guy in the passing game, can be a really good receiving threat in the backfield. So yeah, I think in year two, I think not only you're going to see his numbers improve from like running the football, but I think you're going to see an uptick in his receiving numbers as well because he can do it both. It's just a matter of using him properly and having a better production from the offensive line. So yeah, I have high hopes for Ashton Jenty. I think anyone who's an Ashton Jenty fantasy owner this year is going to. It's gonna benefit well from him in year two and two. I'm looking forward to seeing how this plays out because I think Ashton Jenty has a ton of potential. I say it all the time. I think the fact that he got close to 1,000 rushing yards despite the issues he had throughout the season in terms of, you know, changes in offensive coordinator, poor system, poor production from the offensive line, two starters out on the offensive line. Like, despite all of that, he still nearly rushed for 1,000 rushing yards. So I'm looking forward to see what happens this year.
3: It's Ryan McFadden of ESPN. Ryan, you know, to that point with Ashton Jenty, as someone who we're waiting, you know, to kind of sink our teeth into what we see on the field, right? And we can only glean so much from OTAs. But hearing what Kubiak said about Jenty, how they want to put pressure on him, right? When he was talking about Trey Tucker, how they want to put him in a leadership role, right? Like, these expectations are different than the expectations we heard from Pete Carroll when we're saying going to win a whole bunch of games. It really feels like everything we've heard from Clint Kubiak is the expectations we're hearing is personal growth. And it's less about team wins and losses and more about personal growth. Just that framing of it, how differently does that make you feel? And even in what we do, change how we talk about this team and the optics of this team.
1: Yeah, I think it gives me a sense that everyone's going in the right direction in terms of how to build this team. And I think wins and personal growth goes hand in hand. If you're seeing development, out of Ashton Jensen, you're seeing development out of Trey Tucker, that's going to translate to wins at some point. I think that should be the focus of this Raiders team. Not only just from the player standpoint, but from the coach's standpoint. You got to look at it. You have a first-time head coach. You have a first-time OC, a first-time DC. So a lot of this has to be about personal development and personal growth. So I like when Clint Kubiak says that, because you can't win games unless you're developing your guys to reach the potential that you need to reach in the NFL. So I think I like to hear that more than like we heard last year about winning a bunch of games and playoff aspirations. Because to me, you can't achieve those playoff aspirations unless you develop the guys on that roster and see where their potential is and where they can go.
5: So, Clint mentioned Christian McCaffrey. You mentioned Christian McCaffrey. Christian McCaffrey appeared in 83% of the 49ers offensive snaps last year. Based on what we heard from Kubiak, I'm starting to think more along the lines of you. I don't think that this is going to be a shared thing. It's a partially shared running back room, but I don't think an overly shared type of a thing, like a 50-50 or even a 60-40. Where do you think, if Ashton stays healthy, that snap count percentage turns out to be? More of a Christian McCaffrey or more of a Kenneth Walker in Seattle?
1: I think it's going to be more similar to Christian McCaffrey, like around 83-84% of the offensive snaps for him in year two. I think because you have to look at the situation at hand with the running back, because the major move they made in the backfield is draft Mike Washington Jr. So you're dealing with a rookie who also is going to have his own learning curve as well, trying to adjust to the constant NFL level. So it's just the signs there is like, all right, we brought someone in who can be, we believe has the potential to be a good number two option, but they didn't make at the moment. They haven't signed or traded for a veteran. So that to me just is a sign that, like, to me opens the door for Ashton to be, like Kubiak said, to have a heavy workload where you barely see him off the field. So yeah, I think it's going to be around the Christian McCaffrey range, around like 83%, 82, 84. I think that's a fair expectation for Ashton Jensen's workload in 2026.
0: What about even something where you're seeing, like, this is a guy that could definitely eclipse 50 receptions easily. As we kind of looked at last year in his production, like that is definitely in his wheelhouse. He's proven that he can do that. How do you think he could also be one of those backs? He could be a guy that could also, eclipse a ton of yardage by just being a receiver in the backfield and being somebody very dangerous on the outside going up against a corner. I think we saw little glimpses of that. I think more than just rushing, I think he could really add more in the receiving game.
1: Oh, yeah, I think so. I think when you look at Jensen, I think that's someone who can reach maybe 500 to 600 receiving yards.
0: Right. Yeah.
1: I think that'd be that's his potential. You know, this guy who played wide receiver in high school, you've seen his pass catching ability last year. When you look back at that Texas game where he had a 6-yard touchdown reception.
0: Huge.
1: So we've seen glimpses of it, and when you look at the numbers, I believe, Jensen was like fourth on the team in receiving yards last year. So, mm-hmm. So I think he has it. Like I said, I think he has a chance to make a really big impact as a pass catcher. And to me, I think that just that's just going to open the door for the Raiders offense if they're able to unlock that ability even further this year.
3: He is Ryan McFadden. Follow him on the X at Ryan McFadden _ with ESPN. We will chat again next week. Ryan, get those drums nice and tuned up. Get some fresh sticks. Because not only do we need to see how your progress is on the drum set, we need to touch base next week on the next media availability with Andrew Giannoco and OTAs this week. Ryan, we appreciate you.
1: As always, thanks for having me, guys.
3: Thank you, Ryan. ESPN. How about that, the drums? We got ourselves a family band here. Yeah. Raider Nation Radio.
5: Vince.
3: Yes.
5: Kenneth Walker last year, 46% of the snaps. Zach Charbonnet, 46% of the snaps.
3: Yeah.
5: So, yeah, I mean, 83% is a lot, man.
3: And remember, that is a lot. But again, you're right. It is a lot, but I don't think it's as far-fetched. What was the biggest knock?
5: I don't either.
3: What was the biggest knock on Kenneth Walker, Clay? It was the fact that he couldn't catch, right? Like, it was the fact that he couldn't be a threat in the passing game, couldn't be relied on in the passing game. That's one of the biggest reasons why Zach Charbonnet got as much playing time as he did, and he was able to show himself as runner as well in that system. It turned out beautifully for the Seattle Seahawks. And I do think, you know, for what they, how they were built, that was an ideal situation. But when you talk about how sure-handed Ashton Gentry is.
5: Exactly.
3: I mean, again, that's why I don't think
5: there's no need to take him off the field.
3: And that's why I think that, you know, that's why it took us kind of aback when Clint Kubiak said, you know, he wants a two-back system. Right? Like the first time he said it was it was at the owners meetings or at the combine.
5: In Indianapolis.
3: Yeah, at the combine. I think that kind of took us aback because I think we all just assumed like, yeah, Genty's just going to be the back. So when we said that, we were trying to recalibrate and be like, okay, well, let's look back at what they did in Seattle. Why did they do that? Well, again, you go back to the reasons of Kenneth Walker couldn't catch. He wasn't a threat in the passing game. They couldn't do it. It wasn't that it was a product of necessity, right, of why they had a two running back system and that they had two dual threats in the running game, but it was only one real threat in the passing game, and that was Zach Charbonnet. When you have an Ashton Gentry, and to all the points we talked about, drafted sixth overall, this isn't a one-trick pony. This is a guy you need on the field, and with what he had to deal with that offensive line, Ryan McFadden pointed it out beautifully. The fact that he was even sniffing 1,000 yards his rookie season is insane.
5: It was miraculous.
3: It's insane. So big things.
5: Yep.
3: So that's why, again, it's one of those things. We hear something and it takes us back for a second. The moment Clint Kubiak, you know, mentioned Christian McCaffrey, I think we were all like, what? Especially because Christian McCaffrey is in a tier in of itself, right? But the more we think about it, the more we dig into it. It's not that crazy.
5: And Vince, you know, then fans might say, well, then why did you invest a fourth round pick in Mike Washington? Well, he was the best player available at that stage of the draft. This is a guy that was considered definitively the third best running back in this draft. So the talent was just too compelling to pass up, number one. Number two, injuries happen. It is, by the way, a volatile position. So you can't just assume that Ashton Gentry is going to remain healthy all season, knock on wood, that he does. But he's also going to need a break. It's not, the Raiders aren't going to be irresponsible in how they use him. So there will be a role if he earns it, of course, for Mike Washington. He might be too good not to put on the field, but any kind of a notion of what was going on in Seattle, which, you know, it's easy to connect that to Clint Kubiak. He was the offensive coordinator. But I think he was also involved in the 49ers offense. So he knows what a Christian McCaffrey type player is capable of. And Ashton Gentry, by all accounts, he showed us last year, he's way more closer to a Christian McCaffrey than maybe a Kenneth Walker too, just from a pure talent standpoint and overall talent standpoint.
3: And one more point just to put a bow on this. When Clint Kubiak was asked about Trey Tucker, and he was asked the question, does he remind you of anybody that he played with?
2: Right.
3: He said yes, but I don't want to put names. I don't want to put that kind of pressure. He mentioned of his own volition Christian McCaffrey when talking Ashton Gentry.
5: Exactly.
3: That's the pressure he's putting on him. That is the type of person, and you don't say that unless there is some kind of supreme confidence in the talent that you have, back there. For all the reasons why he didn't say a certain name for Trey Tucker, the fact that unprovoked he mentions Christian McCaffrey in the same vein or potential as Ashton Jeanty, that has to have Raider Nation salivating. That has to have Raider Nation overjoyed at, oh boy, we got ourselves a stallion back there.
5: And the only backseat that Raider Nation takes to in terms of the happiness of that is Ashton Jeanty. He is ecstatic. He's like, yes, exactly. Running backs, no. Like, put it on my shoulders. It reminds me of when somebody asked Bum Phillips about Earl Campbell's 40 time or mile. He didn't complete the mile in the preseason, you know, agility, you know, test.
3: Yeah.
5: And he goes, and they asked Bum Phillips about that. He goes, well, if we ever get to third in a mile, I'll know not to give it, you know, to Earl Campbell. Other than that, I don't care. If it's third in a mile, we'll find somebody else to give the ball to.
3: That's a great story. I love
5: that. Exactly.
3: Bum Phillips, what a gem.
5: Yeah.
3: Wade, not bad either.
5: Not bad at all.
3: Love me some Wade. 702-365-9200. We want to hear from you, Nation. How many wins? How many matchup wins will the Raiders have when it comes to the quarterback matchups this coming fall? 702-365-9200. It's the Morning Tailgate, Raider Nation Radio 920.
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8: This is third down and six. Geno in an empty set. Texans bring five. He fires near sideline. Hits Jentine Stride at the 30. Down the sideline, 15. Broken tackle. Touchdown. Deuce, goodbye, into the end zone, 60 yards, touchdown Raiders, and an extra point away from taking the lead here in Houston.
9: We want to put a lot of pressure on Ashton. You know, the next guy that steps up, whoever that may be, that's going to be to be seen here in practice, OTAs, and training camp. But, you know, we think we should continue to challenge Ashton and get more out of him.
10: Jason Horowitz with the call. Clint Kubiak coming back, talking about the pressure is on Ash and Genty. It's morning tailgate here on Raider Nation Radio 920. Clay and Vinny, rounding out your Monday. We're getting thoughts on our earlier topic about the quarterback advantage the Raiders have throughout their season. How many games do the Raiders have a quarterback advantage? And we're also, you know, kind of pivoting on some of the stuff that we heard about Ash and Genty and the kind of expectations we have. We see this on the text line, Vinny, from the 206. Mike says, whether you like it or not, Ashton Genty is a potential MVP candidate with how much he's going to be relied upon and the production therein. Thank you for that, Mike. I appreciate that. And, you know, and there's something to that. I mean, as we talked about it with Ryan McFadden, I mean, Genty had 55 receptions last year and almost 1,000 yards rushing. I mean, that's the quietest 55 receptions I've ever seen out of a running back. But just think about that. I mean, that's something that even Josh Jacobs never got to 55 receptions. All right. 53, 54. But it shows you the versatility of somebody who can be universally counted on and really, quite honestly, may not be off the field as much as we think he is, especially when they go and draft Washington Jr.
11: Yeah, no doubt about it. And

0: the pass catch ability. This is a former wide receiver in high school. I know it was high school, but it's still a position that he's played before and is proficient at. And I've said this time and time again. He's a home run ready to happen. Anytime you get him the ball in his hands and give him some space, he's that good. And he's also willing and able to just break tackles and run over people as well. So there's no logical reason, short of being irresponsible about it, which the Raiders won't. They have a great training staff. They know how much they're going to be able to push Ashton Jeanty, and really it's not so much putting pressure on him, it's leaning into him. That's what I think Clint is saying, is we're going to lean into him even more. We need to rely on him. We want to play him even more. We want to put the ball in his hands even more. We want to ask him to do more things. Why? Because good things will happen when the ball is in his hands. And there's no question to me, MVP candidate is pretty, that's pretty out there. But Offensive Player of the Year award candidate, without question. He reminds me, it's a different way about him because Todd Gurley was just a much bigger type of a running back, but he reminds me of a Saquon Barkley type of a guy. Mm-hmm. Somebody that can do it all. Gurley was able to do it all. He was a weapon as a receiver. He was a weapon as a runner. Saquon Barkley, the same thing. And I know that Clint Kubiak is drawing up things to really tap into the receiving aspect of it, whether it's on screens or other things. But we've talked about this. We saw Ashton win in wheel route situations.
1: Yes. Yeah.
0: Like it wasn't just screen passes or throwing it, to him, in space like that. It was getting the ball to him downfield. He's got that capability. So if you have a weapon like that, like a Christian McCaffrey, like a Saquon Barkley, like a Todd Gurley, you feed him the ball every which way that you can and not be irresponsible about it, which they won't. And Mike Washington will get his time if he earns his time as the second back.
1: When we talk about in regards for quarterback advantage throughout the season, we talked about highlighting some games where the Raiders would have an advantage. And one of them where they wouldn't, I wondered even still for somebody like Fernando, if he was sitting on the sidelines and preparing for the game as if he was going to start and Cousins were starting against the Rams and the way they play a West Coast offense, I wonder how much, that you can absorb once the games are in and the seasons are in. But if you're seeing a quarterback like Stafford running West Coast offense with such proficiency and efficiency, can you actually go and learn from that?
0: Yeah, well, it's funny because when you talk to young quarterbacks and you ask them, who do you watch?
1: Mm-hmm.
0: A lot of them talk about Matthew Stafford. It's kind of almost maybe surprisingly to just fans. Matthew Stafford has been playing quarterback at a really high level, and at 38 years old is coming off an MVP season, and his only MVP season of his career. It's not like he wasn't a candidate many, many other times, in Detroit. Unfortunately, they just weren't having a whole lot of success. But he is so good at what he does and is as proficient a thrower as there is in this game. So he's at the I just went through the quarterback rankings for all the teams that for me, he was the number one guy that they're going to face this year is Matthew Stafford. We'll see where Patrick Mahomes is health-wise, but Matthew is the cream of the crop right now. And so yeah, you know if you're going to watch him, and I'm sure I'm sure Fernando has watched tape of Matthew Stafford, because in a lot of ways that's the kind of way he plays quarterback. So more as a pocket guy, more as an intelligent guy, more as a guy that could get the ball all over the field. Now Matthew Stafford's arm was gifted by the football gods. So
1: yeah,
0: it's as good as it gets. If Fernando's even close in that regard, then he's gonna, he has a chance to be really special.
1: Yeah, I mean, when he was born, I think the football gods came down and touched his right arm and turned it into a cannon. But then there was a point in which Matthew Stafford had to find out a way. He's like, I cannot rely on my arm strength only. And he started to become that great processor and a great guy that can go and find different receivers in every game. As you noted in your story about actually going and working with tight ends in a different way and finding a lot of open receivers, a lot of open options. That's the kind of thing that a model that I would think that somebody like Fernando Mendoza would be looking at is like, all right, who's at the top of their game in this kind of offense? That's where I need to get. I need to model myself after that ability to process, but also to find ways when troubleshoot when the pocket breaks down.
0: Yeah, and you know, obviously it helps to have a guy like Sean McVay as your play caller, play designer, et cetera, et cetera. But that's where Clint Kubiak becomes so important as well. And understanding the position, and Clint Kubiak is somebody that his father was an NFL, not only an NFL head coach, but he was a pretty darn good quarterback. You know, I know he was behind Elway those years in Denver, but when he got on the field, he was pretty good, and he obviously had a mind for the game, and that translated to coaching. And so he and his dad have a keen eye for not just the talent of a quarterback, but getting the most out of a quarterback, coaching a quarterback. So it's his bread and butter in a lot of ways. But on top of that, he's also a fantastic play designer and play caller, and you know, has been successful doing that in the time that he's done that. So just talk to Kirk Cousins about that. You know, he had his best statistical career of his career when Clint Kubiak was his head coach. So you add that element into it, and that's why you know, take out the what we're talking about today. But that's why, to me, Raider fans should be so excited, because you do have this premier level talent in Fernando Mendoza. Mm-hmm. And now you have this coach that is universally respected and has bided his time and has climbed the ladder and has developed, you know, and been in a few different organizations, many of whom do the sort of the similar thing, has learned from some greats, whether it's his dad or Kyle Shanahan, and is ready now to be a head coach coming off a Super Bowl win. So that combination, the Kubiak Mendoza combination, and everything else that the Raiders have going on with them, but that pairing is the most important pairing in all of football. If you have a great head coach that you can rely on, especially an offensive guy, and a great young quarterback that can grow with them, and they can grow together and be the staples and the foundations of everything moving forward, now you're just building around that, continually building around that. And if you're doing good in that regard, you can do special things. So there's a lot of reasons to be excited about this pairing and about Fernando Mendoza as an individual and as Clint Kubiak as just a head coach. It's exciting times right now.
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13: Thanks for being with us here on the final sit-down. It's Raider Nation Radio 920. Clay and Vinny here on your Tuesday. Here's a thought from the text line, as we talked about earlier about, all right, when you take a look at Vinny's story in the California Post about how many games will the Raiders have a quarterback advantage in this schedule, in this season. Not necessarily worried about wins, just games where they would have a QB decided advantage. Kyle from the 203 is texted in and says, do you not care about Mendoza and just wins only? How short-sighted is that? You guys, he won every game last year. How much would a 1-16 year this year hurt him mentally? Wins are important. All right, thank you, Kyle. All right. You know what?
14: I think Jason was being a little exaggerated,
13: right?
14: Right.
13: Yeah.
14: He was basically trying to drive home the point that it's way less about wins and way more about getting Fernando on the field, getting him developed, expediting that learning curve, and really, from my perspective, Clay, I'm interested in yours, to get him set up so that 2027 can be like, now you're really ready to go. Everything's ready to go. This offense has taken hold. It's been a year under Clint Kubiak, a year with this offensive line, a year with Ashton Jeanty, a year with Fernando Mendoza under center. This offense should be ready and poised to take a big leap forward next year.
13: And also the mental aspect of what a quarterback could go through who has won all the time in college and now comes to a team where he's not going to see success right away. Mendoza is somebody who started at the bottom and worked his way to the top. I think if there was anybody that had a better idea of how to mentally prepare for the unknown and the unexpected, it would probably be him as a quarterback that has seen expectations, met them, but also understands what's further ahead. He seems to be different than a guy that has come through only winning programs and he's always been on top.
14: Yeah, for sure. I'm looking at what Cal's record was. Let's say, okay, so they were 6-7 his first year, and I think they were 6-7 his second year. So it's not like they were world beaters.
13: No.
14: Obviously, they were 500 and maybe lost a bowl game, whatever. They were under 500 for the duration. I want to say he didn't play that last game of his of his last year at Cal. But the bottom line is, this hasn't been peaches and cream for Fernando Mendoza all the way through. There were rough times, tough times. He took a beating at Cal and kept on getting up. And so he knows how to deal with adversity and learning curves and expectations maybe not met and struggles and all of that. That's why I think he's so poised to be a first-year starter, is because he's not, you know, he's not the USC quarterback back at the Matt Leinart, who just sat back there with a All-American at every position, wide receivers, right, you know, offensive line, and that's not his fault, but he was able to just kind of sit back there and pick apart defenses because he had all the time in the world to throw. That wasn't the case for Fernando at Cal. It wasn't even the case for him at Indiana. There were playoff games where his offensive line was inferior to the opposing team's defensive line. That was clearly the case against Miami, and Miami was getting after Fernando Mendoza, and he still found a way. That's why, throw the statistics out. To me, his best performance, the most convincing performance, I will say, for him as the number one pick overall and a guy that I feel is going to have a really great career, was that championship game where the numbers weren't great, the pressure was intense, from the game pressure to Reuben Bain and the other you know, the other edge rusher that they had and that they had along the defensive line. They were just better than Indiana's offensive line, and they made that known under no circumstances, and Fernando still found a way to be victorious and come up with massive big plays when Miami needed him.
13: I mean, one could even say that game against Miami, that was like a pro-style defense where you're going to see attacks from so many different people and so many different angles. I mean, he was absolutely, thrown everything but the kitchen sink as far as things he would see defensively. And I think he processed that quite well. I think he showed that he could overcome all of that adversity.
14: Yeah, he could find a way to win the game, because that's going to happen. You're not going to always have the edge everywhere across the line of scrimmage. There's going to be, that's why that practice in Houston is so fascinating for me, because that is a Super Bowl, not a playoff caliber defense, a Super Bowl caliber defense. Mm-hmm. And it's going to be an intense 2 days for the Raiders offense. It's going to be an intense 2 days for Fernando. It's going to be intense 2 days for the offensive line. So there are times where don't have the advantage in certain areas, and your job is to figure out a way to overcome that and to still prevail.
13: I'd like to thank all our guests that came on today, including Jesse Merritt from Silver and Black Sports Network, Jason Fitz from Yahoo Sports, and Ryan McFadden from ESPN. All of that can be found on our podcast page on the app at lvsportsnetwork.com, and as well as up on YouTube. 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Vinny, have a great day. We look forward to talking to you again tomorrow.
14: Likewise, Clay.
13: And for Vinny and Vince, I'm Clay Baker. Have a great day, everybody. Coming up next will be Bleck and Abdullah, and then JT the Brick. He's back in the chair beginning at noon here on Raider Nation Radio 920.
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1: Tonight from 8 p.m. until 5 a.m. tomorrow morning, lane reductions on East Flamingo Road. That's showing between Paradise and Pecos Road. Once again, that starts tonight at 8 p.m.
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0: trying to play both sides of it.
1: Mm-hmm. And when they do get their conference ripped apart, and this does happen, if it does happen, then, I don't know, maybe you get like a Champions League of college football?
0: Again,
1: like,
0: what are we doing? What's
1: know,
0: the point
1: man?
0: Of all this?
1: Like, do you, I mean, it's like, there's always been rumored that, like, the big schools would leave.
0: Well, there was
1: and do their own thing.
0: There was the idea at one point before the expansion of the college football playoff kind of took hold. There was this loose idea that there would be a super conference.
1: Yeah.
0: Made up of the SEC and the Big Ten.
1: Yes.
0: I don't think the television partners are on board with that.
1: Well, no, because you've got two.
0: And that idea would have been
1: right now.
0: That idea would have been the SEC and the Big Ten essentially would mimic like a lower level of the NFL.
1: Yeah.
0: Where you'd have two conferences, you play your schedules, you play your championship game, and you'd have a winner. And unfortunately, anyone that's a fan of a team that's in the Mountain West or in the ACC or the Big 12, kick rocks.
1: Tough to believe.
0: That's essentially what that idea was. I don't think it will ever happen because of the two television partners in the background trying to pull the strings.
1: Yeah. And I think that, I don't think we're going to get to that. And I think that, look, all of this is, once again, this is all coach speak to an extent. Like,
0: yeah,
1: Kirby
0: I mean,
1: Smart, like the SEC isn't breaking away from college football. And just like the Big Ten coaches were mouthpieces for their conference, the SEC coaches are doing the exact same thing.
0: Yeah, that's fair.
1: For their conference because ESPN doesn't have as many games as Fox does.
0: The difference is we just agree with
1: the
0: SEC coaches.
1: We agree with the SEC coaches because we don't want expansion. That's the the difference is we are on the side of the SEC coaches. That's the difference. We agree with them, so we're on their side. That's the difference. That's what's right. That's what's going on. That's the new norm.
0: When I hear this stuff with college football, I can't get that Saturday Night Live bit out of my head. The spoof of Tucker Carlson on SNL. What's going on? What are we doing? Like, I just can't get that out of my head. It's so great. 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One quarterback in the NFL has been told to do less. Can it create more? We'll talk about that coming up next.
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12: Out of the gate, JT, good to be back here coming off Memorial Day, where I hope you paid tribute to those men and women who have served this country and sacrificed their lives. We are back here today, back from a nice trip to Maui, which I go on whenever I can, and a couple of days on the sand, in the water, swimming with the turtles. Great time. Hope you had a good long weekend if you were able to partake in a long weekend, and let's get going today. Hope to hear from everybody. We're streaming live on YouTube. You can watch the monologue. This will be a good one. I think they're all good. I got a lot to say. We're on YouTube at JT The Brick. 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Catch what we're doing. 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You can catch all the shows at LV Sports Network. And again, I hope you're doing well. On a personal note, yesterday was my 30th anniversary in radio. I was telling Clay, I started on Memorial Day, 1996, on Sports Fan Radio Network, and really unique. I've really never missed a Memorial Day, but I missed it yesterday, but I think you can understand why. I wasn't going to leave paradise to pop in here, but, you know, a streak has ended. Maybe I'll start a new streak. Maybe I'll do that and get going here, but I had a good day. Good trip with my buddies, good golf trip, and had a lot going on. My wife was in Florida at my niece's. high school graduation. My oldest son was on a trip of a lifetime in Europe. Unbelievable trip. So we were all over the world separately, but we're all coming back together, and I'm excited about that. We got a nice week coming up here because for me personally, again, as a sports fan, it can't get any better for me than right now. Nothing could be better for me than right now other than finding my radio voice. It's me. That's what happens when you haven't been on the radio for a week. But this is heaven for me. Heaven. As I have my Knicks in the NBA Finals and my Golden Knights one game away from a sweep to go to the Stanley Cup Finals. Wow. I mean, wow. If I would have told you before the start of the NBA season and the hockey season that that would happen, I'd take it. I would take it, but it's unfinished business. And that's the focus of the monologue as we begin. Brought to you by the DeCastaverde Law Group. They always get Mendoza Monday. We were off yesterday. We'll give it to him today because Fernando Mendoza walked at Cal and got another degree. Wow, this guy is smart. This guy is super smart, the future quarterback of the Silver and Black, where it seems like everything he does, he checks a box. Whatever he does, he checks a box. Graduation, Cal, he brings Indiana to a national championship. He's drafted number one overall. Oh, my God. Whatever this guy's doing, whatever his family did, I think he gives all the credit to God and his family for giving him the life he has. And he hasn't even thrown a pass in the NFL, and I can't wait for that. So we got plenty of time to talk about the Raiders coming off OTAs, an opportunity for the media to get in front of the Raiders again this week. And if there's Raider news of importance, you'll find it here on the flagship station. Again, in the summer, you know, we do a little summer programming. And we don't talk about the practice squad. I'm not here talking about position battles. I'm not. We'll get into that when they open up training camp, but we'll have plenty of time to get into that. I'm talking sports today because today is a great sports day. So I want to begin with my Knicks. After not winning a championship since 1973, they're in the NBA Finals. They're a completely different team than any team that you thought the Knicks were. Recently of the past, this is one of the greatest Knicks teams performance-wise ever assembled. But what does that do? That just gets them to the NBA Finals where they're probably going to have another 8 or 9 days off. They are because the finals start on a certain date. So the Knicks are going to be able to sit back and watch Victor Wembanyama go up against OKC to see who's going to win a pivotal game 5 tonight. So the Knicks are just sitting at home in the lap of luxury in their multi-million dollar homes and condos. And they are ready to watch basketball, but keep their head focused on what they're going to be able to do. I think this is one of the greatest runs that I've ever seen in sports from a team that is underachieved. Let me repeat that again. This franchise, the franchise of my youth, the franchise that I love more than any other team, the Yankees and the Knicks, those are 1 and 1A on my all-time Mount Rushmore. And for the Knicks, I've waited my whole adult life for this, and I put a lot of sweat equity into this team, a lot of beverages and Modelo's, sitting in sports bars in the 90s, trying to get them over the hump, and now, boom, they have a chance to get it done. What does this mean? Well, this means that the number one media market can deliver a team to the NBA Finals for ESPN, Adam Silver in the league, which will defy the ratings and bring in millions upon millions of people in one media market who are so engaged to win. The only thing I've seen similar to this is the Buffalo Bills, who have never won a Super Bowl. The Knicks have won a couple of championships. Buffalo's never won. So this is the equivalent of Buffalo going to the Super Bowl, what the Knicks are doing in the NBA Finals. But they haven't won. They haven't won. And they're going to have to go up against a team that's probably going to be the favorite if they get it done. But I think the Knicks have proven, as they haven't lost a game, in the month of May, that they are no longer a worthy opponent. They're just as good. Whoever comes out of the West, the Knicks are equipped to beat them. The Knicks can go out and beat that team because they're playing better. No one will debate that. You can say, well, the strength of schedule for the Knicks isn't as tough. That would be fair. They beat Atlanta, who's a fraud. Philadelphia, who's a fraud. Cleveland, a four-game sweep of Cleveland and Philly, even though they're frauds, that's pretty impressive. And Oklahoma City is probably the toughest matchup for the Knicks if they get there, because they're battle-tested and they're the reigning champions. But the Knicks have done everything they can to go right up against them and win. There is no weakness with the Knicks team because they're doing what every team in sports should try to do. Play fundamental sports basketball. And that's what the Knicks did in the 70s with Dave DeBuscher and Jerry Lucas and Walt Frazier and Earl Monroe and Phil Jackson and the great teams that they had, Willis Reed. They played the best fundamental basketball that some NBA historians say have ever been played. Just the fundamentals, the pass, the extra pass. It was a beautiful thing to watch. It was gorgeous the way the Knicks played basketball in the 70s. Now, you wouldn't know that because you weren't alive. Or maybe you were alive, but you don't remember it. You can't find it. You know, you can't find a lot of those games on YouTube. They're not playing it on some classic channel, but it's about as good as you can play historically in basketball. And they're doing it again because they've got rid of the guys who were me first guys. Julius Randle, goodbye. Some of the other players that were just about themselves. The Carmelo Anthony era was all about hero basketball, giving it to Carmelo, let him score 35 one-on-one and not be a team player. It's completely different now. Now they're beautiful. They are playing the beautiful game like we say in soccer. The Knicks are doing that now. So I'm blown away by it. I'm on this ride. I'm going to be back in New York to see my parents during the NBA Finals, so I'll be watching it with family and friends, and I'm really excited for this to happen. For the rest of the country, I don't know if you don't like the Knicks or if you love them, but we're in the NBA Finals coming up here, and that's pretty much going to dominate sports over the next couple of weeks here. So if you got anything to say on the style that they're playing, how they're able to do it, 702-365-9200. This OG Anunoby has been unbelievable overall, as he's been a player that has been so good, he's as good as anybody on Oklahoma City other than Shai Gilgeous-Alexander. OG Anunoby is good as anybody who's playing on OKC, and the Knicks got a whole bunch of other players. He's been dominant in the postseason.
13: Deal, bounce pass to Brunson. Alley-oop back to Anunoby with a right-hand stuff. And the Knicks fans oohing and aahing on the road here in Cleveland. It's a 24-point lead.
12: I mean, 24-point leads. The Knicks is destroying everybody by 30 a night. 50, 40. I mean, they're blowing out everybody. That doesn't happen. That didn't happen with the great Warrior dynasty with Durant. They were very good, arguably better, but they didn't beat teams every night by 30 points. And the Knicks are able to do that. Why are they doing this? It's because they're playing great team basketball. Look, I've been apologizing for weeks to Mike Brown. I got it wrong. When I get it wrong, I know it. And it's not often. Because I take pride in prep. I take pride in my opinions. I don't throw crap up against the wall to see if it sticks. Everything that comes out of my mouth, I think about ahead of time. And for Mike Brown, I didn't like the hire. I actually hated it. I didn't think he deserved it, which is really important. Getting fired by Sacramento doesn't mean you get hired by the Knicks. I liked the coach before him, Tom Thibodeau, better. I liked him better, so that's an easy reason not to like the Mike Brown hire. And I didn't think Mike Brown was a great coach. He proved me wrong. So I've been giving Mike Brown his flowers for a couple of weeks here. For a month, the team hasn't lost in a month. That has a lot to do with his style and the way he coaches basketball and the way he has this team to believe, the way he makes adjustments, the way he motivates the players. Film study, what they're doing on off days, what they're doing with downtime. It's been incredible. It's one of the great runs that we've seen with a head coach in quite some time. Final call as the Knicks easily advance to the NBA Finals.
13: And the clock ticks down from 8 to 7 to 6 and all the way to 0. Final score in game 4, 130 to 93. And the New York Knicks are on their way to the NBA Finals. For the first time since 1999, the Knicks are Eastern Conference champions.
12: Knicks radio on the call there, so the Knicks easily advance. And that's really been the story. How do you easily advance? I'll get to the Golden Knights in a minute. Are we nuts? How do the Golden Knights easily advance? I mean, they're going to advance, but I didn't think it'd be easily. And we'll see what happens. I'll get to hockey at one portion coming up here. But back to the Knicks. You know, that what's happening here is you got to remember, this connects everybody. And it'll connect the Oakland Raider fans in Vegas. It connects everybody. Whenever you've been on a drought, right? The Raiders have been on one of the greatest droughts. Not great. But, I mean, dark droughts in sports. I mean, really, if you look at the last time they won a playoff game in 2002. Wow, I just said it. When you have to go back that far, that's what the Knicks have been doing times 10. Right? The Knicks have been to the playoffs multiple times. They've been to the finals. But this is one of the great droughts that we've seen in professional sports. And they're in the number one media market. So the really big point, when you're in the number one media market, there's more pressure to win. Usually there's more money, there's more revenue, there's bigger gate receipts. You got to go out and spend money. The Yankees have proven that. And the Yankees have been on a drought since 2009. It's 2026. That's a drought, man. If you got to go back to the early 2000s or the first part of that decade to say you've won, I don't care who you are. That is a long drought. And the Knicks are in one of the longest droughts we've ever seen when it comes to the history of this sport, and they're in the number one media market. You have a drought like that in Portland or Memphis, or you go to Charlotte, no one's going to give a crap. You do it in New York, you're going to hear heat every day on local and national radio, and that's why they fired all these coaches. The owner, James Dolan, has been a disaster. He's the man who built Sphere here in Vegas, one of the greatest concert venues ever conceived. Ever conceived. He's done that to the point where it could have bankrupted him, either having to sell the Knicks or the Rangers, just getting Sphere off the ground to finish construction and to get the doors open could have bankrupted James Dolan in one aspect of his business career, and he fought through it. And as an owner who's despised, I mean, there was a point where James Dolan really got so paranoid that he was making sure, and it's still to this case, anybody says anything negative about him, former player, celebrity, you're not getting a seat, you're not getting in the building. This guy put face recognition up so he could catch people trying to sneak in his venue to throw him out. I mean, he's got attorney's fees on people trying to sue him to get in the building. But he stepped aside and said, look, I'm going to turn it over to a new group of executives to try to get it done. And they're able to get it done. I got to give Carl Anthony Towns a lot of credit because he's a hit or miss player. He's been exceptional playing defense, rebounding the ball the last couple of weeks, turning into a proven leader for the Knickerbockers.
14: We had different expectations for ourselves. We knew that our team was capable of doing this. So all we had to do was just put the work in, continue to believe in each other, continue to sacrifice, continue to believe in the man above will take care of the rest. And that's what we did, and that's why we're here right now with this trophy.
12: Yeah, it's pretty incredible. And also Jalen Brunson, a guy who took a major pay cut, so they were able to get Carl Anthony Towns. I mean, Brunson was the unanimous MVP of the Eastern Conference Final. He won the Larry Bird Award. It was presented by Patrick Ewing and Walt Frazier. Oh, my God. To Jalen Brunson. And this guy could be the king of New York. If he wins four more games, he will go down in New York sports history. I'm not talking Derek Jeter, Babe Ruth, you know, Mark Messier just yet, but he'll be on the short list. Here's Jalen Brunson, the MVP of the East.
15: I mean, it means a lot, but I mean, I wouldn't be here without my teammates. The belief they had in me, this coaching staff, this organization, this fan base, I mean, without them, none of this is possible.
12: Yeah, he's a hell of a leader, man. Really good to watch him. And then I'm going to get to Cleveland. Oh, boy, James Harden, did you hear what he said? What a knucklehead this guy is. I tweeted out earlier today, I don't think there's ever been a player ever that has been paid more to do less in NBA playoff history. He's been to the playoffs so many times and has won enough games because he's been to the playoffs a lot. But whenever there's a big moment, this guy folds like a cheap tent. He's a disaster. He actually thought he was on the better team after he got swept by my Knicks.
16: How much better, if they're better, are the Knicks than you guys?
17: I mean, I can't even answer that question, honestly. You know what I mean? Like, yeah, it was 4-0, but I don't think we had a chance as far as our best shot, you know, from a standpoint of the circumstances. You know, obviously they dominated us 4-0, but yeah, I don't know if I can necessarily answer that question, just because genuinely I do feel like we are the better team, but you know, series wise, you know, it didn't show it, so it's a tough question to answer.
12: I have never heard an athlete in my life ever who got swept who said, I thought we were the better team. Now, I've seen players get beat and say we were the better team. I have never heard a player in my life as a sports fan and a sports talk radio host ever say that. What a knucklehead. What a complete knucklehead James Harden is. I mean, to the point where you got to look at him as maybe the dumbest athlete in the world when it comes to professional sports. He is getting dragged, rightfully so, for those comments. When you get beat that badly, shake hands, go to the locker room, take a shower, meet the media, and go to Cancun. You're done. And for him to say that, especially in New York fans, do you know what's going to happen to James Harden the rest of his life at airports, restaurants, anywhere around the world? There are going to be Knicks fans that come up to him and say, you thought you were the better team? It's going to bring havoc to his life for those comments. Incredible. So I wanted to lead with my Knicks because this is my show. I had a guy out west said, I don't care about the Knicks. Too bad. Get off. That's what I'm talking about. I'm a sports talk host. This is my dream. My team is in the finals. I will be talking about this, listen to me, nonstop for the next 2 weeks. So if this ain't for you, you can go find something else. I'll be doing this nonstop for 2 weeks at a high level. This is what I'm talking about here. All right, let's go to my Golden Knights. My Golden Knights, yeah, I had to make a decision when they moved out here. I live out here. I've lived out here for a long time. I said, I'm going in. They're an inaugural expansion team. Easy decision to become an original Golden Knight fan. Easy. You know, I grew up an Islander fan. I love the Islanders, but I don't live in Long Island anymore. I didn't trash the Islanders. I said, look, this is going to be my team. I never would have been a Golden Knight fan if they moved from somewhere else. If this team moved from Ottawa, if this team moved from Calgary, if they moved from Atlanta, nothing. Nothing. I would have been like, hey, good, they're winning in this town. It's good for business. It's good for my business partners. We're the flagship station, but you wouldn't see me going nuts for this team. The fact that they were inaugural expansion, I think, is a life lesson for people. I'm a sports fanatic. I'm not saying you got to agree with my opinions in sports, but I know sports fans as good as anybody, and I can categorize sports fans into different categories. I'm a diehard fan. I'm a diehard fan. Doesn't mean I'm better than you. I'm just a diehard fan. Then you have fans that love their teams. Then you have bandwagon fans, right? Bandwagon. They come in and out, bandwagon fans. You have bad fans that sell their tickets to the Kansas City Chiefs and bring signs and yell at their team when they're losing. They're awful in any sports. They're the worst of the worst. I tend to call them out. Oh, and people give me heat. I could give a crap. If you're a crappy sports fan and you're sitting in front of me or you're at the bar next to me, I'll know if you're a fan or not. The Golden Knights have been critical. The Golden Knight fans have been getting heat around the country because of jealousy. Complete jealousy. It's very rare that this happens in sports. A team that is less than 10 years old going to the Stanley Cup potentially. They got to win tonight. 3 out of their 9 years in there, the potential, they already have a Stanley Cup, and the amount of jealousy for this team is crazy. They don't like their performance pregame on the ice. They don't like the uniform color. They don't like the hot Summerlin moms who go to the games. They're critical. Oh, they might have left their seats with 2 minutes left to go when they lost the game. They are cherry-picking everything that they believe is wrong, including me. A couple of weeks ago on this broadcast to bring you back, I came on here and I dropped a napalm bomb and said, this fan base in this city needs to wake up. We are not a hockey town because we don't bring our A game every day. I was right. I got called out rightfully for that by someone very high up in their organization who said, yeah, we needed that. Now, I didn't make any impact that way. I'm not saying I changed the outcome of a series, but I did my part to come in here and say, let's go. Let's get this thing going. And now it's going. Now we get 2 more weeks of hockey, most likely, and we could have the Stanley Cup in Vegas, which if you look at the depths of this sport and the history of this sport, this is the toughest trophy to win, the most important trophy, all due respect to all the other trophies, they're all pretty big. They're not the Stanley Cup, and it could be in our city again, and this is iconic and epic. So I just told everybody, stop snoozing, wake up, and sound off like you got a pair. some people did. And I'm happy that that's happened because I think this is an Olympic all-star team. I've been telling everybody. I've been putting up these videos. I did a few of them from Maui on the beach where the games in Maui, Clay, started at 2 o'clock in the afternoon.
18: That's convenient.
12: So buddies of mine playing golf in the morning, diving in the ocean, you know, doing some snorkeling, and we're coming out. We're on the beach pounding and drinking Modelos and some nice specialty cocktails, and we're like, oh, the game's on. Oh, wait a sec. It's 2 o'clock. It's 2 o'clock. Well, hey, we bring out the iPad. We cover it up there in the shade. We're watching it. And this team starts winning, winning, winning. So I had to shut down first the snuffleupagus of the Utah Mammoth. Remember when they were chirping? Remember when they were chirping, oh, Utah's better? Hey, Golden Knight fans, give us your jersey. Drop it in a laundry bin, and we'll give you a new snuffleupagus jersey to the Utah Mammoth. And there were real Golden Knight fans who decided to do that during the playoffs, and they're frauds. Absolute frauds. I called them out. Ooh. Huh. You should have seen my DMs. Remember, I go right back at you in a DM. If you're heinous to me, I'm right back at you because those cowards can't find me. I don't know. I do tons of remotes. I'm everywhere. I guess they can't find me. So I called out the snuffleupagus fans. And then the Anaheim fans, remember those Mighty Ducks? They were running around like they're too fast. They're going to win. Oh, we're just too fast, JT. The team's too old. How'd that work out? I had too much respect for the Avalanche. I didn't even go there. Because the Avalanche won the President's Trophy. They were the favorite. I did not think that VGK would be up 3-0. I didn't think at all they would be. Didn't. Now they're up 3-0. As I learned in college, and I'm going back to college for my fraternity's 155th fraternity reunion coming up here. And the term I learned in college, don't count your kegs before they're tapped. I am not sitting here today guaranteeing that the Golden Knights are going to win game four in a sweep. I'm not going there. But it looks like the Avalanche are on the mat, about to get pinned. They are about done. And all Vegas needs to do tonight is close them out. Don't give them a chance to believe. The last thing Vegas wants to do is have that great equipment staff and trainers have to pack up that locker room, go to the airport, pack up all that equipment, that smelly equipment, the gloves, the pads, the sticks, and get on a plane to go to Colorado. Oh, boy, you don't want to do that. You want to bury this team tonight. The captain, Mark Stone, is back. He got a critical goal when they were down 3-0. This critical goal, I think, lit this team up again because the captain was back. Yeah, he misses games. Sometimes they sit him out to get him ready for the deep run in the postseason, and the captain came through.
19: Hard around it goes off a stick at the left goal line. Extra feed. Marner shot, score! Stone directs it home! Missing five games, has his fourth power play goal of the postseason. Knights now trail 3-1, opening 20 seconds of the second.
12: I mean, you think of that goal, Clay, when that's the opening 20 seconds of a period where they're getting boat raced. They're probably going to lose that game. They're down 3-0, President's Trophy. Colorado has not lost a game when they're up by 3 goals. How important, Clay, was that goal to get them back in this thing to believe they could have this historic comeback?
18: Yeah, there was so much more time left for them to, you know, find some sort of comeback, but getting it from the captain like Mark Stone did, it showed a certain kind of resilience, and it hasn't been there. It especially was not there in the first period, but they found a way to crack things open, and you could see the momentum shifting the other way after that goal.
12: Yeah, it was incredible to see. So we'll go after that. Carlson scored, Kolasar scored, Hurdle, Howden, final score, one of the great wins. Listen, one of the greatest wins in the history of this young organization. We are in the Western Conference Finals, down 0-3, and they get 5 unanswered goals to win it.
19: Under 10 seconds in Game 3, the Golden Knights will hold on for the biggest comeback win in their playoff history. The Knights win 5-3 and take a commanding 3-0 series lead against the President's Trophy winning Avalanche.
12: Incredible. Dan Duva on the call. I'm sure we're going to talk to Dan and Gary Lawless and all the guests that we always have here as the Golden Knights have been great to me over the years here. And I'm just happy for what's happening for our city here in Vegas. For those who are listening or watching around the country. It's really cool. If I was hosting this show in Montreal, Detroit, Denver today, even Tampa, I'd have 9 lines full right now. I have none. I have 0 with hockey fans. They're nowhere to be found in this town. Do I have to do this again? Do I got to blow my voice up a first day back? Do we have to do that? And finally, last point that I want to make. Yesterday marked my 30th anniversary on the radio. My career started 30 years ago on Memorial Day, 1996, for Sports Fan Radio Network here in Vegas. Syndicated show, overnight radio, when it started. I did a little radio to kind of get to this place. But I consider the start of my career Memorial Day. And I've never missed a Memorial Day until yesterday. And I was kind of going through, it wasn't a struggle. I mean, I'm not walking on the beach in Maui. I'm not struggling, believe me. But I said, man, I've never missed a Memorial Day. That was kind of a cool streak. No one's ever done that in the history of sports radio. Why? Because no one would need to do that. No one would work a holiday. Some people never work a holiday. I worked Memorial Day for almost 30 years. Yesterday I didn't. It was a travel day to come back, and I was good with it. So I just want to thank everyone who's ever listened on any platform at any time. And I appreciate the opportunity that I've had and given to my career and my life for my family, being able to talk sports for over 30 years now. And that's important to me, because I think for me, an important part of what I want to be known for is a guy that's worked and worked and worked more hours than almost anyone. I don't have to be your favorite guy. I'm not looking to be, but that's what I do. I love the fact that I've gone on these long, incredible runs of talking sports at night, during the day. Today I got a double day and night radio, only because we have listeners who have supported it and companies that supported me for pretty much 30 plus years. And I'm humbled by it, honored by it. And I thank anyone who's ever listened and supported the show, especially our advertisers, our partners, and the people that I've worked for, from Sports Fan Radio Network for 5 years, almost 5 years, Fox Sports Radio 17 and a half years, Sirius XM for 7 years, Lotus Broadcasting for, I think, 15 years, where I do this show. Wherever it's been, I've been very fortunate, and I don't take it for granted, because I got nothing. I got nothing without an audience and people. Oh, and especially the callers. Yeah, I bitch and moan about the callers not being ready sometimes. That's who I am. I'm not going to change it after 30 years. But the callers, some of them have turned out to be really good friends of mine, personal friends of mine, and people that I really care about. And that's really cool that that's happened to me also. And my wife and kids appreciate all this too, because it's been a part of their life. So thank you. I was able to mention it yesterday if you didn't see it, but I wanted to make sure I wrapped up the monologue today, brought to you by Modelo, the fighting spirit of Modelo. Oh, they have Modelo in Maui. They always try to give you a new local brew in Maui. I said, no. No, I drink Modelo year round. Modelo, the fighting spirit. So let's get this going. 702-365-9200. This is a great time in sports. I hope it is for you. Just because both my teams have a chance to win championships, you can either hate it, like it, but you're a sports fan, you should have an opinion on it. Jeff Sherman, the great handicapper, sportsbook icon, will join us, and Ian O'Connor, one of the best sports writers in America, next hour.
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11: 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Well, the implications huge for the undefeated Hawkeyes. They host the Michigan Wolverines, who have come ready to battle in

0: their first matchup since 2006. Another sellout crowd, and they are ready to rock Iowa.
1: How about that? Happy birthday to Brent Musburger today. Wow, that it's a bucket list in my life. Having the opportunity to work with him for a couple of years. Oh, my God, what a bucket list. To go to London with him and his son, to have an opportunity to meet him and get to know him, the respect he showed me and the way, you know, you think of Brent Musburger. If you could ever be a part of a broadcast, and for me being on the pregame show and the postgame show and him throwing it to me from the booth when the game wrapped up and turning it over to me was unbelievable. I'd send the clips to my dad and say, Dad, listen to this. And that was really a highlight of my sports life. So the Godfather, yes, his birthday today. Happy birthday to Brent Musburger, one of the greatest sports broadcasters of all time. You know, when Eric Allen just got into the Hall of Fame, Brent Musburger got into that class also. So to be out there and be able to see him and talk to him in Canton on top of that, wow. So, again, if you ever get a chance today or any time, please thank Brent Musburger for all the great sports memories that he brought us. JT, back with you as we continue live here on Raider Nation Radio. As we get rolling here, we got the Golden Knights playing tonight. You got Victor Wembanyama and Oklahoma City. I think Oklahoma City's the better team. Spurs can win. It's a best of two out of three. Oklahoma City has home field, a home court advantage. I still think Oklahoma City will win, but it looks like seven now. So that's where we're at. If you want to mention that game, jump on in. 702-365-9200. The great odds maker, Jeff Sherman, will join us in a few minutes. Mike in Las Vegas. Thanks for waiting. You're up first here, Mike. Ed.
2: Yeah, it's my pleasure. James Harden, this guy has no respect for the game. He doesn't have the appeal of a Bird, a Magic, or a Jordan. That game last night looked like a play-in game in the NCAA tournament. I've seen high school and junior high school teams play better than the Cleveland Cavaliers. James Harden has no respect for the game, and the Cavaliers shouldn't keep him. They should trade him. But when you lose by almost 40 points, you can't say that they were a better team. That was total athletic ignorance, it was.
1: Mm-hmm. No, I agree with you. Thanks, Mike. Appreciate the call. That opens up a line for everyone else all over the country. If you're on YouTube, you want to get through, anybody else here, we talk sports for a couple hours a day. It ain't rocket science. We got the NBA Finals and the Stanley Cup Finals in front of us. 702-365-9200. Mike said a good point. It was sports ignorance. It was ignorant to say that they were the better team. So what happens when you're about to get eliminated, when you're down 3-0, and it hurts me that my Yankees were the first ever baseball team to choke a 3-0 lead to the 2004 Red Sox. So that will never be forgotten. The Yankees will always be the asterisk of the team that was up 3-0 and choked. It's shocking. And that wasn't a weak team. We're talking Derek Jeter. We're talking some really good players that were a part of that collapse. Mariano Rivera, the hammer of God. So whenever you're up 3-0, the other team's going to do one of two things. They're either going to go down in a flame of glory. They're going to play their ass off and go out. It's their last game and play, or they're packed. And inside the NBA on ESPN, formerly on TNT, you should have saw what, did you see what they did at halftime? They had Shaq and Kenny the Jet put on top hats and portray Rockettes doing Start Spreading the News, Sinatra, and they mocked him at halftime. They said they quit. Barkley was incredible. He called them quitters during the game at halftime. And the reason why they quit is they didn't hustle. See, they play those games on television. And when you're watching on TV, you can see if guys hustle or not. And Cleveland didn't hustle. They didn't get back on defense. They weren't running and sprinting. They were jogging. And once guys like Shaq and Barkley saw that, oh, my God, they just unloaded. And everybody unloaded on them because they're professional athletes. And guys like Harden, who make over $50 million a year, you got to say to yourself, what do you do? So a couple of weeks ago, I said that LeBron James should end his career in Cleveland. And I stand by that. I did a bunch of shows on this. LeBron is not going to win with the Lakers, period. The Lakers are not ready to win right now. They got Luka Doncic. They got a couple of good players, but they're not good enough to compete. They couldn't beat the Knicks on their best day right now. They can't beat Oklahoma City. I don't think they could beat Denver. They can't beat Victor Wembanyama. So for LeBron, I think it would be smart for LeBron to leave and go to Cleveland, where he started, and help out that Cleveland team. Clay, if LeBron was playing in this series, first off, Cleveland would not be swept.
3: Mm-hmm.
1: Cleveland would have won a game.
3: Yeah.
1: They probably lose the series, but they wouldn't have gone down, as pathetic as that. So doesn't that make a lot of sense for LeBron to be added to that team? No, don't have to give him 36 minutes a night.
3: Mm-hmm.
1: Give him 22 so he can come in there with his four championships and experience and help that team try to get over the hump.
3: And coming out of the East, you would need somebody like a LeBron James, another Hall of Famer, just another weapon to have another isolation problem with. He's great still, even regardless of what system you put him in. But I think he wants to go to a team that has talent. That team does have talent.
1: They do. And we'll talk to Jeff Sherman coming up next, the great odds maker here in Vegas. He's going to join us next. We'll talk about the moving odds in the NBA, the NHL, as we continue. 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Charles Woodson will be there tonight, our proud partner with this Woodson Bourbon Whiskey. A big crowd will be there. You can still go. 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
25: Under 10 seconds in game three, the Golden Knights will hold on for the biggest comeback win in their playoff history. The Knights win 5-3 and take a commanding 3-0 series lead against the President's Trophy winning Avalanche.
1: Golden Knights Radio, JT back with you, the legendary Las Vegas odds maker. Jeff Sherman joins us every 2 weeks. We'll probably be using him a little bit more here with the Stanley Cup here and the NBA Finals. So Jeff, let's begin with the Golden Knights and what you're seeing here at the book with this type of performance against the President's Trophy winner as VGK is on the verge of a sweep tonight.
26: Yeah, we're seeing a lot of Stanley Cup support. They're at plus 150 to win the Cup. The game itself, Colorado minus 110, VGK even. So this line is condensed now for the situation because last game Colorado was a $1.50 favorite.
1: So when did this start to change with Vegas where you saw this, that maybe some sharp gamblers were coming in? Was it a week before the end of the regular season? Was it the start of the postseason? Because it felt like, you know, the President's Trophy Cup winner, Colorado, was going to be a tough out even for Vegas, let alone other teams out west.
26: Well, we started seeing sharp support immediately when the coaching change happened. Mm-hmm. And anytime that happens in any sport, you see a reaction from a team and you get a great effort, and that's just carried forth. So it's been since the coaching change.
1: Interesting on the other side, Montreal and Carolina, to book this series has got to be difficult here because of the overtime factor with Carolina and these overtime wins. And Montreal, you know, they usually don't lose back-to-back. What does the number look like in that series going forward?
26: Yeah, well, Carolina is now a large favorite, minus 450 being up 2-1, but Carolina is still a strong favorite, $1.40 in the next game. They're just power rated much higher, $2 favorite at home. So you can see the difference there. Colorado is the cup favorite at minus 105 right now. Oh, sorry, Carolina is minus 105.
1: So Carolina is still the favorite to win the Stanley Cup tonight?
26: Yes, minus 105, wow. Odds on favorite.
1: Okay, got you there. Let's move to the NBA and what the Knicks are doing, which is incredible. I'm seeing a whole bunch of tweets about ladder bettors and bettors betting in-game and what the Knicks have been doing. With all of your experience doing what you do, how can you put this in perspective, what they've done in the month of May, especially with all these wins, by blowing out the point spread in these games and winning by 30 upwards to 50 points?
26: Yeah, it's a rarefied air, and the public is really behind the Knicks, and I expect to see that trend continue when they play the Western Conference team. And you see that in what the series price is going to be in the finals. It's going to be much less than it would have been a week ago even. So I expect a lot of Knicks support going forward and with good reason.
1: Man, how do you handicap this time off? It's really benefited the Knicks. You know, the possibility to have 9-plus days off and coming off one series, a semifinal, going into a conference final and then going into the NBA finals. Has there ever been anything similar to this and how you calculate all this time off of the Knicks?
26: No, I don't recall that, but the one thing that we see is the first game against Cleveland, the Knicks were in trouble, down 22 in the fourth. So the time off, it didn't help them in that instance, but then they got it going after that. So we might see something similar with the time off going into the NBA finals, where game one might be a reason to look to fade them.
1: So Oklahoma City and the Spurs with a Jalen Williams availability, I know that's a question mark. That's a big-time player for them. The depth overall of OKC is pretty big, but then you got the Wembanyama factor.
26: Yeah, and the game tonight opened up OKC 5.5. It's down to -4, so a lot of public sentiment behind San Antonio. And I think a big reason is what you mentioned, Jalen Williams not being available and A.J. Mitchell being out. So Oklahoma City a little bit banged up, and the Spurs have all their players available.
1: All right, so let's talk about the potential now that the Knicks are in, and the Knicks, where they would be going up against San Antonio and Oklahoma City. I'm assuming an underdog against both of them, or could that change here in the next couple of days?
26: No, they will be an underdog. It could change. My prices as of today, I would have San Antonio -175 and the Knicks +155. Wow. And OKC -250 and the Knicks +210.
1: Wow.
26: But depending on the health and what we see over the next few days, those prices can fluctuate a little bit, but the Knicks will remain an underdog unless you had like SGA get hurt and miss a series, something catastrophic like that.
1: Yeah, and they're a little bit more banged up than the Knicks, but I'm sure they'll be both teams will be good to go and great to go. I want to move over to golf here as we get ready for Shinnecock coming up here. This is interesting. I've been there before. I'm from Long Island. It's going to be a really tough track. They have conditions at time where they have to spray down the greens if it gets really dry overall. And Scottie Scheffler, what we've seen with Scottie so far this year with two majors behind us heading to Long Island for another major.
26: Yeah, he's just knocking on the door, not getting the wins, but he's finishing top five every time he tees it up. And right now he's a 9-2 favorite with McIlroy 10-1. So Scotty's the only one in single digits at this point. And we've seen a lot of support for him at 5-1 and 9-2. Right now he is our largest liability for the U.S. Open.
1: Jeff Sherman is our guest, the must follow at Golf Odds. At Golf Odds is where you follow him on X. Tell me about the moving odds in baseball. Let's get to the Dodgers, where the Dodgers have stood, because, you know, they were right there with the Padres at one point this season, and now the Dodgers look like they're the favorite, big favorite once again. Only a two-game lead on the Padres out west at 34-20. What are the odds on the Dodgers World Series?
26: Yeah, you know, when they were struggling, they reached as high as 5-2, but they're down to 2-1 now. Followed by the Yankees, 11-2, Atlanta, 8-1. But the team that's been making the move has been Tampa Bay. They're down to 14-1. They were as high as 50-1 just about a month ago.
1: Wow. So the Yankees, so Tampa Bay went from 50-1 to 14-1?
26: Yeah, they're down to 14-1 with their consistency on their streak they've been on.
1: And one thing, Jeff, I was out of town when, I'm going to mention it at the top of the hour in the next monologue, Kyle Busch passing. What a big story from a Vegas perspective and booking NASCAR over the years and a two-time cup champion and the impact that he had on that sport overall. There's a lot of rowdy fans here in town and a guy who's delivered and a lot of people have bet him in the past. Talk about the impact of his passing.
26: Yeah, it's shocking to everyone. And, you know, he was one of the more popular drivers in the NASCAR pool each week, being a local guy. So he always saw a lot of support and, you know, that's a tough one to endure.
1: I'm assuming you're going to try to get you and your daughter and your wife into a Golden Knight game coming up here. We don't want to jinx it just yet, right?
26: Yeah, we're actually going tonight. The wife and I are going tonight. So, yeah, we'll be there to cheer them on.
1: Have a good one. Thanks for doing this, Jeff. Appreciate you.
26: Okay, thanks.
1: And that's Jeff Sherman joining us, one of the premier bookmakers here in town as we get the moving lines on what's happening with not only the Golden Knights, but the Knicks. The Knicks are going to be an underdog. And I know a lot of guys in New York that got a 20 or a 50 to put on the Knicks or a hundo. All right, believe me, if they're getting Clay +250 odds, I know a lot of Knicks fans are going to download an app and bet the Knicks to win it all, especially getting positive money going forward.
0: Yeah, piggy banks are going to be crushed. I mean, think about how long it's taken to get to this moment as a Knicks fan. You've been waiting for this, and I'm sure some people in their families have been like, I just want to see it once in my lifetime. Well, the money's going to be spent. Hand over fist.
1: Yeah, and the other thing about what's going on with the Knicks is a lot of their fans went to Philadelphia and bought tickets easy. A lot of fans bought tickets in Cleveland. Cleveland tried to stop it. There's a lot of Knicks fans, but not many of them are going to buy an airline ticket to go to San Antonio, a hotel room, and tickets. So tickets will be cheaper than the Garden, but you still got to get a flight. You still got to get a hotel. It's not an easy flight. It's not like flying out of Philly or taking the train. So it's not going to be as easy as you think. The Knicks will not have the advantage they had in the Eastern playoffs with their fans easily attending in Philadelphia, Atlanta before that, and then obviously the great turnout by Knicks fans in Cleveland. When we come back, I'll mention Kyle Busch and him passing. And I was out of town when that happened, and I couldn't believe it. I was in shock. my phone was blowing up. I'm a NASCAR fan. I've seen Kyle Busch win and race and win and going to the Daytona 500, going to races where he competed in. That's tough. That's tough, and it's a big impact here in Vegas. And his brother, Kurt Busch, who got inducted into the Southern Nevada Sports Hall of Fame, I was there the night he got inducted, emceeing that night. I can't imagine what that family is going through. And Ian O'Connor is going to join us, one of the premier sports writers in America, in about a half hour. Don't miss that one. He's covering the Knicks and a lot of things happening in sports. Wrote the book on Aaron Rodgers. So I'm going to talk to him next hour. Stick around for that. If you'd like to dial now, I'll get you up. 702-365-9200 at the top of the hour. JT, good to be back in Vegas on Raider Nation Radio.
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6: All right, JT, back with you. Good to have you here today. As we continue, it is the day after Memorial Day, 30 years for me on radio. I started Memorial Day 1996. Just got back from a little boys trip in Maui. Was there for a good 5.5 days. And it was great, man. It was unbelievable to get away, to get to that area of the world. It is just stunning. Stunning. So nice to be back. And I'm excited to talk to you about the world of NBA Finals and the Stanley Cup. Trying to get this town up to speed on the Golden Knights. It's been difficult, very difficult to get people to come to this side of the street and talk hockey the way they used to talk hockey with me when I was about 30 feet away from the studio in the same building on the Hockey Channel. I didn't think it was that hard. People know where to find me. They know when they're on, but you know, it's just tough. Hockey is a tough sport to get people to comment on. It is. Hockey has a small fan base compared to Major League Baseball, compared to the NFL, of course. I've always said this about hockey. In every city, there's enough fans to fill a hockey arena, right? There's enough fans to fill T-Mobile. There's enough fans to do that. But there's not enough fans in a hockey city like this to support sports radio. It's just not. So what we have to do is we have to wait, and we have to wait, and we have to wait. I don't like to wait. I yell at the microwave every day. Hurry up, hurry up. So I like to see this city start acting like Detroit, act like Montreal, pretend that you could be Denver or one of these cities that have hockey. We have hockey here going on a decade, and we are an Olympic all-star team. So we should be talking hockey every day, no matter who's on. I don't care if it's Q, if it's Clay in the morning, if it's Steve Cofield across the way, whoever it is, we are not there. And I want to be one of the lightning rods to get us there. And I think I'm doing my part. Every day I scream to get behind this hockey team. And now we're one game away from the Stanley Cup, which will give us 2 weeks more of hockey. We'll be on and we'll be talking for a half a month more about hockey in this city. Can you imagine what these sports bars are going to be like? Can you imagine what our partners are going to be like? Every casino lobby, everybody's going to be going out, Clay. Tonight the game's at 6 o'clock. I got my show at 8 o'clock tonight, but I'd be going. Tonight the game is on at 6 o'clock. That means everyone in this town should be out of work by 4 o'clock, 5 o'clock, unless you work in a different casino shift. I get it. But everybody should be home, starting to grill, getting some cervezas going. We're coming off Memorial Day. You still should be in, like, vacation mode for a day. Turn the game on outside or inside and put the T-shirt on. Get the VGK koozies going. And you should be able to hear screams throughout the neighborhood if they win. And if they're able to win and get some time off, that would be epic. Because in hockey, you need time off. And this hockey team deserves a couple of days off to wait for the winner of Carolina-Montreal. I would rather play Montreal. I think it's a better matchup for VGK. Carolina would be a tough out. But remember, Carolina did not win the President's Trophy, and the Golden Knights were on the verge of sweeping Colorado, who won the President's Trophy. So, and Jeff Sherman just told me that if Vegas played Carolina in the Stanley Cup, Carolina would be the favorite. All right, not a big favorite, a slight favorite, but we can deal with that. So final call. Dan Duva on the call as our Vegas Golden Knights go up 3-0. This was an epic, iconic comeback to be down 3-0 in a game and score 5 unanswered to win.
7: Under 10 seconds in game 3, the Golden Knights will hold on for the biggest comeback win in their playoff history. The Knights win 5-3 and take a commanding 3-0 series lead against the President's Trophy winning Avalanche.
6: That's great. Great call by Dan, Gary Lawless, our whole friend, all our friends who work over there. Everybody, even Clay Joe Sands, we go back with forever, who produces the games over there. And our partners here, our hockey partners here inside the building, everybody's got to be electric now.
8: Yeah, even Jesus Lopez, who calls the games in Spanish on 1460, he's like riding on cloud nine right now, as you can almost smell it. You can feel it getting closer. And this has got to be one of the most watched games in VGK history.
6: Yeah, it should be. It should be that great. We're excited. And I want to get into this, and we're going to get everybody up here, and I want everybody to be excited about what's about to happen. And I don't know if they're going to win. I don't know what if they're going to win tonight. I don't think they have to win tonight, but it would be really nice if they were able to win. So if they were able to win, keep an eye on this and what this will mean for everyone in our community here, and I want to touch on that. Kyle Busch passed away. And that's devastating news for NASCAR. The impact that Kyle Busch had on NASCAR, the Las Vegas Motor Speedway, a two-time cup champion, just one of the great, most aggressive drivers that I've seen in my career covering NASCAR. Jeff Motley from Position Sports, great friend of our show here, also part of the board for the Southern Nevada Sports Hall of Fame. I was just with him. And, Jeff, I was thinking of you. I know you knew Kyle and the family with all your years at the Las Vegas Motor Speedway. I'm sorry for this loss. How did it affect you, and what's the impact it's having on NASCAR?
9: For me, JT, there's still a part of me that's finding it hard to digest. Maybe that's because I'm clear across the country there, but you know, I've texted with his mom and I've texted with his brother, and I know that everybody still seems to be in somewhat of a state of shock that a, you know, perfectly seemingly healthy 41-year-old who has so much talent and so much life left to live is gone so quickly and in such a sudden manner. But you know, I mean, look, I think everybody's well documented what Kyle meant to motorsports. I can tell you he meant a lot to this community here in Las Vegas. You know, I was at the Speedway for 26 years. I've known him since he was 14, and I can't remember one time he ever said no to a media interview or an appearance, anything that we asked him to do. He was always there to help us out at the Speedway and help out the community here.
6: Jeff Motley's our guest. So share with me what made him a race car driver from the age, the young age, where he decided to get into it. All NASCAR drivers, if they start out on the dirt, if they're racing a certain different type of vehicle, and then they get an opportunity to claw their way in. And here's someone who won on every different level, including trucks. What made him different compared to most drivers?
9: Well, he did have a lot of natural talent. I mean, there's no question about that. I think, secondly, he had a drive and a determination that was very hard for anyone else to match. And let's just face it, in terms of racing, he had good genes. His father, Tom, was a very, very accomplished short track racer who really taught Kurt and Kyle how to race. And I remember Tom told me one time when Kurt said, "I couldn't pass a guy," and Tom would say, "Hey, it's a big, wide racetrack. Just find somewhere he's not running." And Kurt's trying to kind of looked at him funny. And I think Tom did such an amazing job of teaching Kurt and Kyle, you know, how to drive a race car. And then you take in the just the God-given ability and then that inner will and determination and that hating to lose. You know, I think sometimes that's probably what may have gotten Kyle in a little bit of trouble, you know, from a personality standpoint, is he just hated to lose.
6: Jeff Motley is our guest, chief media officer for Position Sports, been associated with the Las Vegas Motor Speedway for over a quarter century. So he also had a personality that rubbed a lot of people the wrong way, but I'm okay with that because that happens in sports all the time. In any sport, it could be golf. You could be Brooks Koepka and you're not liked and all of a sudden people like you when you're on a Ryder Cup team. What was it about him as a person that rubbed people the wrong way, but then eventually he got through that stage in his young portion of his career as he had a wife and kids where he matured along the way and you were able to see it?
9: I think you just hit the nail on the head right there. I mean, I think a lot of athletes, you know, in their early days when they're younger, you know, they feel like they got, you know, the world in their hands and they can't do any wrong. But I think getting married and then having two kids, I mean, one thing Kyle never had any of was patience. Mm-hmm. Kyle would be the first one to tell you he had no patience for anything. He didn't suffer fools well. And I think becoming a father made him have to become patient. I mean, when you've got two young kids, you know, Brexton just turned 11, Lennox is 4. I mean, you have to have patience. I mean, you're a dad, you know, you've had two sons. I mean, if you don't develop some patience when you have young kids, you're probably not going to survive it.
6: Yeah, I would agree with that. That's really nice that you said that. And his brother, Kurt Busch, who I got a chance to know, but you knew him really well, especially with this induction into the Southern Nevada Sports Hall of Fame. How is he holding up and the rest of the family because of the way, and I don't expect you to play doctor on the radio, but a lot of times you think of a driver at that age is going to, God forbid something happens on the track during a race and they pass away that way, or a freak accident when they're training and they're on the track. And it's completely the opposite this way. How is that affecting the family?
9: Well, I mean, obviously, I mean, it's tough. I thought it was incredibly strong and powerful of them to show up at the race on Sunday and stand there on pit road and have the entire racing fraternity basically behind them and supporting them. And, you know, Kurt and Kyle, you know, they had sibling rivalry, but and they had their differences. Everyone knows when they crashed each other out at the All-Star race years ago, and they went through about a year and a half. They didn't even talk to each other until their grandmother made them come to Christmas dinner and everybody was going to have a conversation. But Kyle having Brexton and Lennox really, really brought the two of them much closer together, because Uncle Kurt, the kids just love Kurt, and Kurt has been very doting on those kids. And I think that's probably started to hit him a little bit more that, you know, here's his little brother gone. And, you know, you mentioned, you know, how when people get – something happens on the racetrack. Obviously, that's a different thing. But we just don't see many situations where somebody that's just young and healthy in a major sport that just goes like that. I mean, I think we saw it years ago in basketball with, like, Hank Gathers and Reggie Lewis. I think it was a football player for the Vikings, Corey Stringer. But right. You just don't see that very often. And it's just incredibly, incredibly rare and just a freak thing, I guess. I mean, I guess you call it a freak thing. I'm not a doctor.
6: Jeff Motley, Position Sports, as we wrap it up. What's his legacy as a driver?
9: Oh, I think he's on the Mount Rushmore. I think he literally, I mean, look, he won more races at the national level of any driver who ever lived. I literally put him up there on a NASCAR Mount Rushmore with Dale Earnhardt and with Richard Petty and Jimmy Johnson. I'm sorry, Jeff Gordon, you were great, but I would put Kyle Busch up there probably alongside the three seven-time champions.
6: That's amazing. I mean, the impact of the amount of races that he won, and I just remember when he would race all different categories over a long weekend and want to win all of them, especially I was at one of his truck races that he won, and I just couldn't believe the impact that he had and how focused he was. What was it like for a driver? Because a lot of drivers did not want to race the Cup Circuit, Infinity trucks, and go through all of that because of your teams and the different degrees of difficulty and the testing. How was he able to do that? Just his love of racing and being at the track and participating with all those people? That takes a lot.
9: He loves to get in the race car, and he loves to go fast. I mean, look, he would run late models when he had an opportunity. He would, before the week before the Vegas race, he'd get his dune buggies, and they would go out in the desert and race. So he just, that was his comfy spot. That was what he loved to do, was be in a race car. He would race anything, anywhere, anytime. He just loved racing, and he loved, you talk about these drivers. Some of them get excited because they won a race in all three series, truck, Xfinity, and Cup. He won at least 60 in all three of those series.
6: It's incredible. You put this all in perspective. I thought of you when I saw your post, and I was thinking of you today. Thanks for making a few minutes for me. I know you're going through a difficult time. Thank you, my friend.
9: Thanks, Jakey.
6: All right, Jeff Motley from Position Sports, and he knew him well. 26 years over at the track, and he knew him since he was 14 years old. And, you know, I wasn't a fan of Kyle Busch in the beginning. Dale Earnhardt Jr., that's a driver I like. You get a quick story I often don't share enough. When I started in NASCAR, I wasn't a NASCAR fan as a kid. When I said I never watched NASCAR as a kid, I never watched NASCAR. No interest. So then I get to Oakland and I'm working for the Raiders and, you know, I'm a Yankee fan. I like my teams, the Knicks, as we mentioned. My boss, Andrew Ashwood, who was my mentor, I wrote my book, The Handoff. I was working in Fox Sports Radio, and it was 2001, or two, no, 2002 or three, and he said to me, he said, look, you gotta get into NASCAR. I go, what do you mean? He goes, well, Fox has it. We're Fox Sports Radio, and we got access. And he goes, I want to take you to Daytona. I'm like, I'm in. So I go to my first Daytona 500, and I get there, and I'm walking through the parking lot of Daytona International Speedway. And let me repeat, this is my first ever NASCAR race. It wasn't in Vegas. It wasn't in Watkins Glen. It was the Daytona 500. I'm walking in. He says, here's what you got to do. You got to go buy a hat. I go, what do you mean? He goes, pick a driver. I go, he goes, you could pick Tony Stewart, Jeff Gordon, Dale Earnhardt. And I look in the line at Dale Earnhardt's trailer was pretty massive, but I like Dale Earnhardt Sr. I was at the race where Dale Earnhardt Sr. died. So I go back that far, but not as long as most people. So I remember when Kyle Busch came on and everybody hated him. They hated Jeff Gordon. He was too much of a pretty boy. You know, California guy. They didn't like him in the deep south. Kyle Busch, people didn't like his style. But man, I went to races where he won. And then I started going to the Las Vegas Motor Speedway. And the guests we just had, Jeff Motley, we'd go through him, get our credentials and go out there and get a chance to see him race. And it was incredible to watch. And then really diving into NASCAR on the radio for a good 10 to 15 years of my career, he was winning most of the time. For Jeff to just come on and say he put him on the Mount Rushmore over Jeff Gordon says a lot. He knows NASCAR a lot better than me. But the way he died and to catch pneumonia and then what happened with the infection and to have that beautiful wife of his and those two young boys, and could you ever imagine that? Could you imagine that happening? As he's a multimillionaire, has his whole life in front of him, big business, big garage, going to go on to do this the rest of his life, own a team, bring up young and mentored drivers. Crazy. Unbelievable. I got the news when I was out in Maui, and it came across my phone. And I was a little bit confused because my timeline, it's 3 hours earlier there, and I'm looking at my phone. I'm like, did he die or is he in the hospital? And Clay, I started putting it together, and then I started texting friends who knew of this, and they said, no, he passed away. And I was in shock because of his age and the fact that you never expect anything like this.
8: Yeah, and to think that it was followed by a severe illness, and thinking severe illness, so the week prior, he was winning races in Dover. You know, he was competing at a high level, and we didn't realize that he was really suffering and he wasn't able to get the kind of medical attention or maybe to stop and get the kind of attention he probably needed.
6: What a shame, because that's someone I planned on watching him compete for a while. A lot of times these NASCAR drivers, they stop in their 40s because they don't have the edge anymore. They don't have the edge to go that fast, to compete, to go three wide, to go into a turn. And that's a sport where you put your life on the line. You don't put your life on the line to play basketball or baseball. You do as a NASCAR driver every time you buckle up and you say goodbye to your wife and your kids. That's hard. They're athletes. They're athletes in a big way. If you go to NASCAR, you know what I'm talking about. So, wow, sorry that happened, man. Kyle Busch, may he rest in peace, and I hope his family and everybody here in Las Vegas comes together for him. I'm sure the Southern Nevada Sports Hall of Fame will do something coming up and people within the community, and just sad. 702-365-9200 if you're a NASCAR fan and you want to talk about his legacy. A shock to many out there. And here's him post-race May 15th. The Truck Series at Dover. This was his 69th career Truck Series win.
10: Kyle Busch, your 69th victory in this series, your fifth right here. Why do these moments never get old, Kyle?
11: Because you never know when the last one is, you know. So I know all too well, unfortunately, with the Cup stuff. But, you know, here with the Truck stuff right now, is it's awesome just to be a part of Spire Motorsports. Thanks to Jeff and Dan and Mr. H for the opportunity, HendrickCars.com. I'm sure it looked great out front leading the race, and it wasn't just Kyle Larson doing it. So, you know, feels good to have another Kyle being able to do it and putting ourselves in victory lane.
6: That's shocking to hear his voice. You hear what he said? You never know when it's going to be the last time. That was it. That was the last time. May he rest in peace. All right, Ian O'Connor is going to join us at the bottom of the hour. One of the all-time best sports writers that this country has produced, period. That's how good he is. The multiple best-selling author. He wrote the book Out of the Darkness, The Mystery of Aaron Rodgers. It was an instant New York Times bestseller. I'll mention Aaron Rodgers, but he covers the Knicks and goes back with the Knicks historically. We'll get his opinion as we continue on here. And we're brought to you by Grimaldi's. I miss my Grimaldi's. I didn't have any pizza in Maui, but I'll have some Grimaldi's now that I'm back here in Vegas. It's the best pizza I've ever had. Four locations here in the Valley. We love Grimaldi's, proud partner of our show. The best pizza I've ever had.
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16: This week's Finley Cadillac Henderson Player Performance of the Week is actually a tip of the cap to the Las Vegas Aces, Asia Wilson, who last week was named the Western Conference Player of the Week for the 29th time, which is second most in WNBA history, trailing only the recently retired Tina Charles, who won the award 33 times. Our Brandy Flores caught up with Asia last week after the announcement to ask her about the honor and also if she might be aiming for that top spot.
17: Did you know that the record for most Player of the Week awards is 33? You're at 29 now. To get that recognition, what does that really mean for you?
18: It's a blessing. It really is. Just considering how great players in this league are and how many great weeks we have, just to be named, it's a blessing. But yeah, that's pretty cool to just have my name in the list, on the list. But we still got a lot more work to do.
17: you speculate you getting that top spot this year, maybe, hopefully?
18: You know, hope so. I, now that it's out there, I might as well go for it.
16: Sounds like Asia is all in on getting the record for the Player of the Week honors as she trails Tina Charles 33-29, and I would not bet against her. Again, that was our Brandy Flores catching up with Asia Wilson last week to talk about the Player of the Week award and the 4-1 record that Asia led the Aces to begin the season, where they won four games all on the road after a disappointing season opener. During that stretch, Asia averaged 25 points per game, 5.6 rebounds a game, 2.4 assists, and 2 blocks. In addition to that, on May 15th at Connecticut, Wilson became the first person in WNBA history to record multiple 45-point games. Actually, she previously tied the league's single-game record of 53 points against Atlanta back on August 22nd in 2023. But she scored a total of 45 points on 15-18 shooting from the field to go 3 boards, 3 assists, a steal, and 2 blocks. Wilson was the most efficient of anyone in the league for 40-point games. She also made 13 of 13 from the free throw line. After a few days off last week, the Aces returned to Michelob Ultra Arena on Saturday to take on the Sparks. But they also unveiled their third championship banner at the house. And even the fans, the first 7,500, were treated to a replica WNBA championship banner. So tip of the cap to Asia Wilson, who again has 29 Western Conference Player of the Week awards and counting. That was the Finley Cadillac Player Performance of the Week, brought to you by Finley Cadillac Henderson, the prestigious Cadillac dealer of the year. 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
6: 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Ian O'Connor is one of the best sports writers in the world. Critically acclaimed, all of his books. I've been interviewing him over the decades, and he's kind enough to join us. And Ian, before we get to your latest book, I want to start with roughly the same age and all of our years together being around the Knicks. I grew up in Long Island. My dad was in the building for that 73 championship. What is it like on the ground in New York and the impact of this Knicks team compared to the Ewing teams of the 90s and going back all the way to Clyde Frazier?
9: Yeah, it's amazing. It's obviously, it's been 53 years since they've won it. So it's interesting in New York. It's, you know, they're Yankees and Mets fans, Giants and Jets fans, Rangers and Islanders fans. But when it comes to basketball, you know, the Nets just aren't that relevant. So really everyone or almost everyone in the New York area is really a Knicks fan, gets behind this team almost like no other franchise in New York sports. So, yeah, the city is electric right now and people are suddenly hopeful. I think, you know, weeks ago, Knicks fans might have settled for an appearance in the finals. But now the way they're playing,
0: there is a legitimate belief that the Knicks could beat either the Thunder or the Spurs, and I share that belief. I think I've never seen the Knicks. I was 8 years old when the Knicks last won a championship. I have vague recollections of that 73 team. I think this is the best basketball I've ever seen the Knicks play. So, yes, they have a chance to win it against either Western Conference power, and we'll see how it plays out.
6: I agree with you 100%. With all my years of being a diehard, passionate Knicks fan, 30 years on the radio, I've seen their teams. I've never seen a team play with this confidence and this type of extra pass, defense, team concept. And I didn't think Mike Brown would do it because you get fired from Sacramento, you don't deserve the Knicks job. And Thibodeau did a pretty good job taking them deep into the playoffs. What do you think switched with the Knicks and Mike Brown when he saw this team, how they were running the offense in that Atlanta series where they could flip the switch and be this good?
0: Remember, JT, they were down 2-1, and it felt like the sky was falling all around the Knicks to Atlanta in that first-round series. Now, if they had lost that series, the whole thing gets blown up. Mike

0: the offense for the vast majority of the time. And Brunson had the ball a lot to start. And so that's just the way they had to play Cleveland. Brown felt like their long athletic bigs would give Towns a little bit more trouble in that role. So they switched out of it. And, of course, they absolutely demolished the Cavaliers as well. So I had a conversation with Jeff Van Gundy yesterday about this. And I thought he might, because he was an assistant and a head coach throughout the 90s, mm-hmm. with some great teams, and I thought he might defend one of them as saying, well, I don't know if this Knicks team is better than that one in, say, 93, 94, or 99, or 97, and he did not say that. He said this is the best Knicks team he's seen, the most dominant one in the history of the franchise in the playoffs. So if Jeff's going to say that, I think that's a pretty good endorsement.
1: Ian O'Connor joins us from The Athletic, six-time New York Times bestselling author. You know, it's the Brunson story is unique because I'm not going to put the book before the championship, but I'd love to see you do a deep dive, a really deep dive with this going forward after a championship, if they were able to pull it off with the pay cut that he took that helped bring in other players, the Villanova connection and all of this. In all of your years of covering New York sports, how do you put what he's done in perspective so far?
0: Reminds me, and I wrote a book about Belichick and his empire in New England. It reminds me of Brady, who took sometimes less money to try to add a couple of pieces around him. And but beyond that, when Brunson arrived in New York, people were wondering if he could be the second best player on a championship team, never mind the best player on a championship team. And everyone really had that question because in Dallas, you know, he came on late. And you could see some upside there. You could tell he was going to be a good player, but not this. I don't think anyone would have predicted outside of maybe Jalen and his father, Rick, that he would become this kind of superstar in New York leading a championship charge. But, yeah, and they found ways to help him out on defense. He's obviously not the most athletic guy in the world, but he is, in terms of footwork, basketball IQ, shot making, man, I've never seen a Knick better than him. I would say he's the best offensive guard certainly they've ever had, maybe the best offensive player the Knicks have ever suited up. And we'll see if it's good enough to beat either San Antonio or OKC.
1: You know, Connor, one more thing on the Knicks before we move on. I just got to see the chemistry at the next level because of the time off. And we've seen this before with the Yankees and other teams. You win a series early, another team goes seven games. You get all this time off. Do you have any nugget of information of what they're doing with all this time from film study to getting them together to watching games together and just trying to keep them sharp in their focus going forward?
0: Well, Kat said last night, guys, we're going to get in the gym today and shoot. I think they'll practice. They'll practice pretty hard. I think Mike Brown's had a really good feel for how to push these guys. And listen, they had 8-9 days off before the Cleveland series. Now, it did show up in game one, that rust. And obviously, if they're down 22 in the fourth quarter with 7 minutes and change left against OKC or San Antonio, they're not winning that game. So they can't have the same thing happen in game one against whoever wins the West as they pulled off against Cleveland. But I think that, listen, rest is also good. They are healthy, and they'll have a little rust likely in that first game one. They just can't fall down by 22. They're not winning that game if that happens, and I don't think it will. One other thing about Brunson, by the way, is, you know, he's a guy who I think he has such tremendous belief in himself, and I think that's his best club in his bag is just that. There are a few athletes I've seen come to New York, and he sort of studied from the Derek Jeter playbook as far as how to carry himself, don't say anything controversial, and just keep a pretty low profile. And he's had that Jeter-like disposition on and off the court, and it served him really well. And I think whoever authorized the Knicks to tamper to get him, the Knicks ended up losing a 2025 second-round pick in that tampering case. That person deserves a statue, too, because that tampering case was worth it to get one of the four or five best players in the history of the franchise.
1: You know, I'm in Vegas, and Dolan built Sphere, and I had a lot of people who were involved with it from the video, the construction of it, just living here as long as I have. And I heard the rumors that he potentially could have to sell portions of MSG or the Rangers or do something financing.

0: with the Knicks to just keep Sphere afloat. And now Dolan's getting out of his SUV, giving away basketballs, and fans at Jurassic Park are cheering for him. What has the evolution been like for Dolan, who's been really disliked for a long period of time by Knicks fans, but now it seems like it's coming around a little bit for obvious reasons?
1: Everyone I've talked to who has visited the Sphere has loved it, for one. And I don't know what that means for the bottom line there, but I think I had a long conversation with Jim Dolan some years ago. It was about two and a half hours. One thing that he told me, he made very clear, is he hated the fact that fans hated him. And people thought of him as the worst owner in the NBA. That really bothered him. Now, he hires Thibodeau, and Tibbs makes all of that go away. And that's why I thought it was really a gamble to fire him last year, because in 4 or 5 years, nobody was talking about James Dolan as the worst owner in the NBA anymore, because Tibbs had brought respectability and a contender status back to New York. So to fire him and hire a guy, Mike Brown, who, let's face it, he'd been fired 4 times, that was a gamble and a half.
0: It was.
1: Now, I give Dolan credit for having the you know, for being willing to take that gamble. Because if it went sideways, all of that stuff could have come back for Dolan. Instead of going sideways, he was right. Mike Brown was more flexible, more collaborative, and that's what this team needed to get over the hump and get to the finals. So it was a bit of a wild gamble, I thought, at the time, but it paid off for James Dolan.
0: Wrapping up with Ian O'Connor, Out of the Darkness, The Mystery of Aaron Rodgers. It's an instant New York Times best-selling biography. What should we have learned from the book with his late arrival, or on-time, barely arrival, to the Pittsburgh Steelers? Was that thing close to going sideways with Mike McCarthy, or was it all a ruse? They were all coming there, and just the hype was just a little too much because we think that he possibly could flake or make it interesting.
1: Well, I think it'll be interesting. The NFL is always a more interesting place when Aaron Rodgers is in it. And obviously now at age 42, he's going to be 43 in December. This is his final season. It is fascinating that he's going to spend it with Mike McCarthy, of all people. But I do think Pittsburgh has been good for him. The Jets stain, the stain of the Jets on his endgame legacy has been pretty much erased. Having winning a division last year, getting to the playoffs, playing a competent level of football again. I think Pittsburgh has been very good for Aaron Rodgers. Now, this is a gamble. We were talking about Dolan's gamble earlier. This is a gamble, too, because, you know, if he finishes 7-10, I actually thought last year was a perfect way for him to go out. But now he's rolling the dice again. He loves the game still, wants to play one more year, loves Pittsburgh, and loves the fact that he was able to sort of get rid of the Jets. And just the way that played out from the back end of his legacy, and the Steelers did that for him. So it'll be fascinating, because it always is when Aaron Rodgers has the ball in his hands. Unfortunately, he can't move the way he used to. But I suspect there'll be an 8, 9, 10, 11-win max team that maybe wins a playoff game, and that's it. I don't see that roster doing much beyond that.
0: Last one, I want to follow up with that. You handled that perfectly on getting rid of the stink of the Jets move to get to Pittsburgh. 6-time Super Bowl city there, a great legacy there. He wants to go out. And Mike Tomlin makes the playoffs every year. There is a little risk-reward there, but he's got two good receivers, a really good roster. I think it's going to be imperative that they get off to a pretty good start. And in the AFC, if you see a team like New England, I won't call that a fluke, but from 4 wins to the Super Bowl, Bo Nix, a game away from the Super Bowl, there is a path in the AFC that looks a little bit easier than the NFC and the Rams and the Seahawks. Would you agree?
1: Great point. Yeah, I agree, JT. That is a great point. And, you know, last year, there was a lot riding on the line for Rodgers. If he handed Mike Tomlin his first losing season, imagine that. His last couple years in the league, it's a disaster with the Jets. And then he gives Mike Tomlin his first losing season. That would have hurt him, and it didn't play out that way. That's why I was a little surprised he's trying it again, now with Mike McCarthy. But you're right, and I imagine he sees that too. And now they've got, in Pittman, the second receiver they didn't really have last year. And the offensive line is pretty good. And, you know, it's an older group that is it's a win-now group. So I do think, hey, there's a chance, and what a great story that would be if he actually did make a run. I would love to see that, see him go out that way. I think it's less likely or not probable, But you certainly can't rule it out, and you make a good point about the AFC side of the draw.
0: Thanks, Ian. I'm always consuming and promoting whatever you're putting out. Appreciate your time.
1: Thank you, JT. My pleasure.
0: My pleasure. Ian O'Connor. What a good conversation that is. Man, that guy is something. 6 New York Times bestsellers. He just wrote the Rodgers book. Wrote books about Jack Nicklaus and Arnold Palmer. I mean, whatever he's been able to do, I consume it. It's fantastic. And he's a little bit older than me by, you know, almost 7-8 months. So we grew up around the same time with the Knicks. And what the Knicks were able to accomplish along the way or not accomplish. And as he said with what he just talked about with Jeff Van Gundy, this is the greatest Knicks team since 73. But they haven't won. So if you don't win and you win the Eastern Conference Finals and lose in the NBA Finals in 5 games, all right, it's going to be one of the greatest Knicks teams of all time, but that doesn't mean much. This Knicks win, if they beat OKC or the Spurs, could give them an actual 1 championship, which won't compete with the Celtics and the Lakers, the 17-plus. I'm not looking to go there. But it'll be one of the greatest championships of the modern era. You would have to look at what they've done if they close this out and say, hey, man, look, you know, the Warriors needed Steph and Durant. Okay? Durant and Steph. Okay? And Steph won without KD, I get it. But if you see the Knicks being able to go through this with Karl Anthony Towns and Jalen Brunson and they're beating everybody by 30, what happens if they play in the NBA Finals and in the second game they beat San Antonio by 30? Would that get people to look and go, wow? I mean, it's possible. I doubt they'll do it, but it's been incredible to watch along the way. Thanks to Ian O'Connor. Always a good guest here and put a lot in perspective there on Aaron Rodgers. Like I said at the end, you know, the path for the Raiders, haven't mentioned the Raiders in an hour because today's a bigger day because there's a lot happening with the Knights and the Knicks, but the Raiders have a path in the AFC, Not simple. They play in the AFC West, but they have a path now to get really good really quickly because of Mendoza, Genty, Bowers, the improvement of Tyler Linderbaum, the coaching upgrade, all of it. Like, I'm not saying they're going to be able to flip the script that quickly like the Patriots and Bo Nix, but doesn't everybody agree if Bo Nix can go to the AFC championship game, Mendoza in 2 years can go to the AFC playoffs? Why not? A wild card, a division winner? I believe they can. Now, I'm not going to sit here and predict it and tell you how many games they're going to win, especially this year. And that was one of the things I was thinking about on the plane ride back when I was traveling yesterday, was what are we going to do? What are we going to do this summer with the Raiders? And I came up with this. Here's what my plan is, but I haven't executed it yet. We're not going to talk about the Raiders winning the wins much. We're not going to do a lot of that. I'm not going to do it. When the season starts, we'll have to. What I'm going to do is talk about the roster development and player position battles. And we're going to be known for doing that this offseason and heading into camp. As I prepare the way I always prepare in the offseason and get ready for the preseason, I'm going to be really studying what it's going to take for a certain player to start over another player. To really find the holes that could be left for the Raiders the following year. Okay, because we don't think there's 2 linebackers that are going to start who played at Georgia. We're not looking to find 3 linebackers to start now. We're looking to find 1, maybe 2 if they play a 3-4. I know Crosby's here, Max Crosby. I don't have to look at replacing Max and finding out who's going to be the opposite of Malcolm Kuntz, even if Kuntz starts or not. We're going to have to find out what are the last remaining holes of this roster over the next couple of months.
2: And play will define that. Play and your ability to go into the new schemes and what the new regime is looking for. How do you fit? Because the other GMs that may have brought you in, they're no longer here. So Spytek, as well as Kubiak and Tom Brady, there's a consortium of knowledge there going on. Are you their guys? Because that's going to be the defining moment in this period of the summer.
0: Yeah, I had a guy today on our chat on our YouTube channel ask me, which Raiders starter do you think has to be most worried about his job? I said, I didn't know. I don't know. Could it be Jackson Powers Johnson with competition again? Could it be Isaiah Palamal? Probably. Is it one of the corners? Yeah. I mean, there's going to be a couple of players there. They're going to have to worry about their job status. Not Brock Bowers. Not Ashton Genty. Not Jalen Naylor. There's a bunch of, not Tyler Linderbaum, Colton Miller. But there are players that are going to have to compete and prove that they're going to be good enough to play here. We'll wrap it up on the other side. We're brought to you by Boyd Gaming. 10 local casinos in Vegas. That's a big number. Boyd Gaming is everywhere. Always bet on black. They're a proud local casino partner of the Las Vegas Raiders and this show. We love everything Boyd Gaming does for us because they're always looking for deals and they're always looking to help tourists and locals in town. Boyd Gaming, proud partner of our show.
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17: Hurts. He's looking left. Pressure. Package. Hit from behind. Crosby the sack. A coverage sack to say the least. He had time to throw as Crosby flies over to the Raiders sideline. His 10th sack of the year.
0: JT, as we continue and wrap it up here, thanks to Clay Baker, everybody who produced the show, Ian O'Connor, Jeff Sherman. Tomorrow, we're going to have Sam Warren on. I haven't interviewed him yet to have him on, the new Raider insider from The Athletic. Golden Knights asked me, we'll see. The Golden Knights have a game tonight, so I didn't want to put anybody on today. They got bigger things. But tomorrow, hopefully they win, and we'll have a Golden Knight guest on. Also, I'm reaching out to Wasted Talent, Levi Edwards this week, and some of other guests that we have lined up here as we continue. We have Clint Kubiak sound from OTAs here on this starting quarterback battle, which will be a battle. I hope it's a battle. I want to see it a battle. I want to make sure Mendoza has an opportunity to start and play at the highest level if he's able to pull it off. It looks like it's going to be Kirk Cousins' job to lose, but here's an opportunity for the head coach as he looks at Mendoza, who so far has been very impressive.
18: It's going to reveal itself, you know, especially in training camp. But it's going to reveal itself here in these next, you know, whatever, how many we have, 8 OTAs, these mini camp practices. But yeah, we definitely would, but let the players figure that out for us with their tape.
0: Yeah, I love the fact that he's all ball. The fact, when I'm talking to people about, you know, Raiders, and it was a really, I want to share this story quickly. This was something I just remembered, so I apologize. I'll go quick. I'm in Maui and I meet a young Raider fan, and he recognized me, came up to me, and we were talking, and I went into my wallet and I took out my Black Hole membership card and I gave it to him, and I'll get another one. But this one was in my wallet for 20 years. 20 years I've had it in my wallet behind my IDs and all that. And I peeled it out and I gave it to the kid and said, you take this. He had Raider gear on in this area in Maui. Couldn't stop talking about the Raiders and said, you deserve this. You're a diehard fan. I'm happy I was able to get that in there because it was really cool. Q's coming up next. He always has a great show for you. Thanks to Clay. 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And we'll have OKC San Antonio reaction also.
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10: In any playoff series, there are a great many unknowns. 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And if they do, will they be effective? Will a bounce off the end boards turn into an unexpected goal? Here's what we do know. This game will be played Tuesday evening at the Fortress. Oh, and the game I'm talking about is Game 4 of the Western Conference Final between the Golden Knights and the Avalanche. Tune in Tuesday for pregame at 5 with myself and Puck Drop just after 6 with Dan Duva and Gary Lawless right here on Fox Sports Las Vegas.
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18: Never please. We can always be better. We're always, you know, very critical of ourselves with how can we get the most out of these every hour for these players in a positive way and let them know that we are not wasting their time. You know, we put in the work for them to give them productive days. So I think you're always trying to improve there. We're off to a solid start. Everyone's undefeated right now, right? But we know sooner or later that it's going to get real competitive and we got to find out, you know, who's the guys we can count on in those stressful situations, coaches included.
30: It's unnecessary roughness. Presented by Meineke, doing car care right. Here's your boy Q.
31: Raiders head coach Clint Kubiak talking about OTAs. Matter of fact, that was last Wednesday following their OTA practice when he got to meet with the media and we got to pepper in with some questions for, you know, 10 to 12 minutes. And you heard him talking about the offseason, talking about everyone's undefeated right now and he's not out there wasting the players' time. They're trying to put in the most work and try to get some stuff done and build this team as well. That's all that they can do at this stage of the game. They're back in action today for OTAs. They'll be off tomorrow. They'll be back at it Thursday and Friday, and we'll be back out there on Thursday. We'll actually get to talk to Andrew Ginocchio, the offensive coordinator, following. Plus, we'll talk to a handful of players like we did last week, and we'll get to observe the whole practice. So we definitely look forward to that. That comes up on Thursday, and then they'll have another round coming up next week, and then they'll have mandatory mini camp. That'll be June 9th through 11th, and then break. And that's when most people break. That's when most people get their little vacations in before they know training camp is getting ready to get started, and then that's when the grind becomes real. So we do look forward to being out there at Raiders facility, at Raiders HQ, coming up on Thursday. After a day off because of Memorial Day, and hopefully everyone had an opportunity to recharge the batteries a little bit, even if it was just briefly, have a few minutes to, you know, reflect on what Memorial Day meant, the reason why we were off and the reason why many were off. And, you know, I say it all the time that it's for the brave men and women that lost their lives, that allow people like Ari and myself to do what we do on the daily. So we cannot thank you enough, and obviously the families of those that have lost their loved ones, because they went out there and paid the ultimate sacrifice. So that was the reason why we were off on yesterday. We're back full throttle, ready to go the rest of the week. Coming up on the show today, got three really good guests that I'm excited for. Steve Weiss from the NFL Network and ESPN. I actually caught up with him yesterday. He didn't have an opportunity to come on live today. He wanted to come on the show, talk a little silver and black, talk some Raiders. So he said, look, I know it's going to sound weird, but I got Memorial Day. If you can spare a few minutes and catch up, you know, then we can make it happen. So I'm not going to turn Steve Weiss down. Steve Weiss is fantastic. He does a really good job with the NFL Network and ESPN. So caught up with him on yesterday. You'll actually hear that conversation around 2:30 this afternoon. And Steve's a guy that's been around the Raiders a lot. He's seen many different versions of the Raiders, many different coaches, many different GMs, and, you know, seen the good and the bad. And so it was a really good conversation, just talking about the offseason, talking about Fernando Mendoza. We talked a little NFL as well, where it comes to, you know, the NFC West, Matt Stafford getting the contract extension. But 95% of the conversation was all silver and black. So you'll hear that, like I said, coming up around 2:30. Steve Weiss from the NFL Network and ESPN will join us then, or you'll hear that conversation then, I should say. Joining us, though, at 3:30 will be our guy, John McClain, the general, talking all things NFL, just getting his thoughts as it's May 26th, and the news is starting to lighten up just a little bit. There's a few, you know, free agents that are still out there that could be looking to sign deals sooner rather than later, but just get his thoughts on all things NFL, everything going on, and the fact that the young man from Texas Tech, he got his request denied. Brendan Sorsby, the quarterback, he requested for an eligibility reinstatement for the 2026 season. The NCAA denied that, so what's next, right? Is he going to end up going into the supplemental draft? And if any Raider fan, those words ring ears, or their ears start ringing when they hear supplemental draft, you'll remember that that's where the Raiders got Terrell Pryor from, was the supplemental draft when he was suspended there at Ohio State for Tattoo Gate, which is silly now to think about, right? He got suspended for tattoos. Now players in college are getting millions of dollars, which is wild. But we'll talk to John about Sorsby, what he thinks will happen. And, you know, I saw, our good friend Ari Mayrov from the 33rdteam.com said there's a good chance that next month Brendan Sorsby is going to be in the supplemental draft. But this is a guy who got busted for gambling. Like, he literally went to rehab for gambling. So I'm looking at that like, is that a good idea? Right? I mean, look, everyone gets an opportunity to, you know, redeem themselves. Except for when they're gambling, right? I mean, who gets off from gambling, right? No, nobody. Nobody's really gotten off from that. Anytime someone's been caught up in a situation like that, do they really get off? Do they ever, you know, oh, that's okay, a pat on the back and just don't do it again? So that's why I gotta ask John, because I don't know. I don't want to be the judge, the juror, and the executioner. I'm not that guy at all. Never gonna be that guy. But I'm really interested to see how NFL teams would approach that. He's a really good quarterback. Right? Really good quarterback. But do NFL teams want to surround themselves with a guy who's clearly had some issues with gambling, knowing how many rules they have in place now when it comes to gambling? Right? You can't even be in a sports book during the regular season if you're an NFL player. And then you gotta decide what would you consider a sports book? Is it when I walk into the casino there at GVR and the sports book just happens to be right there? Am I in the sports book then? Or is it actually when I go sit down and start watching the games? You know, what do we define as being in a sports book? There's so many rules and regulations that are put in place for NFL players and teams when it comes to gambling. It's a very slippery slope. So we'll get John's thoughts on what's going to happen with that story and other stories around the National Football League. We'll do that coming up at 3:30. At 4:30, Ryan Hollins, NBA broadcaster, 10-year NBA vet. He'll join the show just to talk about the NBA Finals, in the Western Conference Finals as well. Game 5 between OKC and the Spurs is going on this evening. Matter of fact, as soon as this show gets wrapped up at 5 o'clock, there'll be the pregame show, and then tip-off will be at 5:30. Look forward to that. I've been really enjoying the Western Conference Finals, and, well, the Eastern Conference Finals was an absolute joke. Absolute joke. If you're a Cavalier fan, and the only person I know that's a Cavalier fan is my guy Emmett Golden, who's there in Cleveland. And he's got to be embarrassed. We didn't do any shows yesterday, so I didn't get to do a show with him, but he's got to be embarrassed by the way Cleveland no-showed in that four-game series with the New York Knicks, punching the Knicks ticket to the NBA Finals. They haven't been there for a very, very long time. Matter of fact, what, 1999, the last time they were in the NBA Finals? So I know Knicks fans are super excited, super pumped up. They're a dangerous team. I know they're going to be an underdog in the Finals, whoever they play, the Spurs or the Thunder. But the way that they're playing, the way that Mike Brown's got them cooking, man, I really honestly wouldn't bet against them at this stage of the game. Winners of 11 in a row, they're just on fire in these playoffs. And so here you go. They punched their ticket to the NBA Finals. Now they're off till June 3rd when the actual NBA Finals starts up. So those are the guests that we have. Steve Weiss, you'll hear that conversation at 2:30. John McClain at 3:30. Ryan Hollins at 4:30. Of course, we'll hear from you throughout the course of the show as well at 702-365-9200. That's the text line and the phone line. And the text line is already blowing up. And I'm just going to address this one right now because I really want to switch things up and use this as a topic today, but I'll do it tomorrow. But this one came in from George. Came up from George early. Matter of fact, he texted in at 12:45. So JT was on. He said, Q, question for you. You don't want a Stephon Diggs or an A.J. Brown. Got it. What if the best receiver in the draft is a Diggs or Brown type? Do you pick the Tyree Wilson of wide receivers and pass on the Jalen Carter wide receivers again for the locker room? I strongly disagree. I hope John Spytek puts a football team on the field with the best football players. A good coach should be expected to professionally manage individual personalities. I think that's an excellent text. I know where that comes from. We had the Raiders squad show this morning with Chantel Chan and Lincoln Kennedy and myself, and that was brought up. Stephon Diggs and A.J. Brown was brought up. I said no to both of those guys, but I will explain tomorrow. I'm just going to go ahead and hold on to that one because I would love feedback from Raider Nation on that one as well. We'll save that for tomorrow, Ari, and we'll make sure that we give it the proper attention that is due. But I stand on what I say when it comes to A.J. Brown and Stephon Diggs. No to them. And like I said, I'll explain, but I do appreciate the text early on, really before the show even got started. So, George, definitely, appreciate that and appreciate any time that someone reaches out and is, you know, on the text line or the phone line as well. So there you go. Steve Weiss at 2:30, John McClain 3:30, Ryan Hollins at 4:30. And we'll hear from you throughout the course of the show. Before we get into the opening drive, we've got to hear from our guy E-Rob. The weekend was important. Yesterday was important. Tomorrow's going to be important as well as today. And why is that?
0: Because every day matters. The older you get, the more you start appreciating day in and day out, because you know I can't get that time back. I'm in the business of saying, not if I would have did this or if I would have did that. I'm in the business of now.
31: I'm in the business of now as well. So right now, let's go ahead and jump into the opening drive.
30: The opening drive of Unnecessary Roughness on Raider Nation Radio 920 AM is brought to you by Paul Padilla. It's not about the injury. It's about the recovery.
31: All right, so we've had a lot of conversations, and I've been having a lot of conversations in and around town. Wherever I pop up, I happen to, you know, run into people that are big-time Raider fans, and I could sense the excitement from Raider Nation. I could sense the, man, things are going the right way, got the quarterback, got the head coach. You know, things are going to go really well. And obviously the offseason that everyone has been complimenting. Everyone has been talking about how strong of an offseason they've had. And the one question is, and Mark Davis said this to me at the Silver and Black Gala, we've won the offseason before, right? Can we turn that into something else? Can it become something special? Can it translate into the regular season? I know when he interviewed with JT on JT's show before he went into the Southern Nevada Sports Hall of Fame, right? He said something very similar, how he feels very positive about it, but they've had success in the offseason before. Now they want to turn those offseason winners into regular season winners. So I throw it out there. The Raiders have had a strong offseason before. It hasn't translated into success. Either the plan fell short, things fizzled out, coaches, front office staffs, they were replaced. So at this point, what word or phrase best describes your confidence in this staff and the direction that the team is going? So you can give me a word, you can give me a couple words, or you could say, you know, hey, my confidence is I'm lukewarm, or I've been there, done that, so I was kind of wait and see, right? You could be all in. A couple words that I wrote down, all in, wait and see, cautiously optimistic. That's the world that I'm trying to live in, is cautiously optimistic, right? Like feeling really good about everything because it sounds good and it looks good so far, but we just haven't seen it come to fruition. I listen to John Spytek and sounds like he says all the right things and has all the right answers. Clint Kubiak, just like we heard him on the way in, sounds like he's got all the right answers. He's doing it the right way, right? Trying to make everyone earn what they're going to get. Nothing's going to be given, right? Even the shields on the side of the helmet, right? They've got to be able to do everything the right way on and off the field, represent the brand the right way, and they'll get their shields. Now, there's no mistaking that they'll get their shields. They'll earn them. I don't think that they'll get out there week one versus Miami and not have any shields on the helmet. I don't think that at all. But, you know, it's a way to try to help and hold your teammates accountable, right? Hey, we all need to be doing the right thing. I could do the right thing individually, but is everyone doing the right thing? Okay, hey, look, guys, we all need to be on the same page. This is what we're supposed to be doing. So I just, the way that he's trying to put his thumbprint on this organization, obviously he's been there, done that with seeing what it looks like from being on staff with his pops, from being on staffs on his own, like in Minnesota, like in New Orleans, or winning a Super Bowl, being a part of a Super Bowl winning staff in Seattle last year. He knows what it looks like. He knows what it's supposed to, you know, how it's supposed to sound, and he's only putting his own wrinkle on it as well. So again, it feels like things are right where they're supposed to be. I talk to my pops every Saturday after I leave the barbershop, and you know, he always says, I'm really excited for the Raiders, right? I'm excited because I think that they have something going, right? Now, again, I'm not going to get ahead of myself and say they have something going, and that means 10 wins. I don't want to, because everyone wants to know, oh, how many wins are they going to have? Well, your guess is as good as mine at this stage of the game. Because the problem is that there's other teams that have something to say about that, right? So, you know, in your division alone, you have a tough division, one of the toughest divisions in football. I think you can easily say the AFC West, the NFC West, and maybe the AFC North outside of the Browns, right? I mean, but just really, really tough division. Like, you know, teams that you expect to make a run. Maybe the Steelers are, I don't know, the Steelers are kind of suspect at this stage. So, yeah, probably the AFC West and the NFC West then, right? If you want to just boil it down, I know that the Cardinals aren't worth the salt in the NFC West, but, you know, they could say, well, the Raiders aren't worth the salt in the AFC West. And they've got to go out there and prove that they are. They are that team. So, you know, again, I guess it's debatable on what the toughest divisions are in football, but the AFC West is for sure up there. So that's going to be a tough hill to climb. Now, if they were in the NFC South and they're making the moves that they're making, oh, man, I'll tell you, they're the division champs right now. Right? The NFC South doesn't scare anybody. Anybody. Right? Nobody thinks that, oh, man, we're 2-3 years away in that division. In that division, I feel like you could turn it from worst to first immediately. The NFC West is not that easy. It's a different animal. It's a different ball game. So, do want to get your thoughts. You know, what word or words, phrase, best describes your confidence level? Where is it at right now at this stage of the game? It's only May 26th. They've got OTAs going on. They haven't put any pads on. They're not going to put any pads on until training camp, right? You're not going to see any games until preseason. The three preseason games are all, you know, in position now. And we know the joint practice will be the week leading into August 20th, which is the second game against the Houston Texans in H-Town. They got the Cardinals and the 49ers. There are also two teams that they play in the regular season. So you can pretty much consider those preseason games going to be as vanilla as possible. And that joint practice against the Texans will probably tell you a lot. I think they'll be great for the offensive line. I think it's going to be really good for the offensive line, as a matter of fact. That Texans defensive line is nasty. That Texans defensive line damn near willed them to the Super Bowl. Right? They were so good that even when C.J. Stroud was making mistakes, they were making up for it. Who wouldn't want to have that defensive line? So they're going to be a really good test as far as I'm concerned when it comes to the Raiders and their offensive line, seeing where they are at that stage of the game. But let me know what your thoughts are. Again, I'm living in the world. I'm trying to live in the world, trying to maintain. But I'll tell you, from someone who is trying to be as professional as possible and not turn into, you know, super fan mode or whatever, it's hard. I'll be the first to tell you, it's hard, right? It's not easy to not get excited about what you're hearing and what you're seeing. When you see free agents sign like Tyler Linderbaum, when you see free agents sign like Quay Walker, N'Kobe Dean, you know, Quiddy Pay, Speedy Naylor, you know, you see that, then you know that the Raiders the last 3 years have gotten the best in a position group. Best tight end, best running back, best quarterback. 3 years in a row. Clint Kubiak, best coach that was available this offseason. Like, it's hard not to get excited about that. It's almost like you having a Christmas tree and you have a bunch of presents under it, but you went and picked them out so you know it's there. You just have to open it up to make it official, but you can't quite open it yet. But you have to go buy it every day, and you know that one thing that you want so badly is right there. Like, you know what box it is. You know that you're going to open it immediately. When they say go, you're going. And you know what it is, but you can't touch it right now. That's the worst. That is the worst feeling ever. when something is right there in front of you, you know, hey, that's mine. I just can't do anything with it yet. It's almost like having that, getting told that you're getting this job, but yet you can't say anything to nobody. Well, it's not official yet. It's not official yet. So, you know, you keep it to yourself. You know, we'll make the announcement in a week. It's like, what? I got to sit on this for a week? It's hard for me to sit on anything, right? I want to tell everybody. That's what it feels like, though, with this Raiders team and the way that they're putting everything together. I want to tell everyone that it's going to be great. I want to tell everyone that this is definitely the turnaround. I want to tell them that they got it right this time. But I've also been there, done that, and seen them not get it right. And see people get fired up about, you know, what they could possibly do and the turnaround that could be on the way, only to end up being disappointed. And trust and believe, nobody hates delivering that news worse than I do. I don't want to be the guy that delivers the bad news. Like, hey, this ain't it. All right? I had someone on the squad show earlier today get mad because we were asked about Aiden O'Connell. And I said, look, I mean, as much as I like Aiden O'Connell, I think the writing's on the wall. I think it's pretty obvious. You know, they went and brought in a veteran in Kirk Cousins, and they drafted the number one quarterback, number one overall. I mean, that's two quarterbacks right there. Do you think that they're going to carry three? Probably not. And if they do, to me, it almost feels like you're wasting a guy that could be a quality backup. Right? I mean, how many reps is he going to get? Now, I get it. Injuries happen. You know, all of a sudden he could be elevated from third-string quarterback to second, whatever the case is. Second case, but in reality, teams don't want to waste a roster spot. So, to me, it felt like, you know, Aiden O'Connell could easily be a, you know, training camp trade. They could look to get something for him. They're not going to put him on the practice squad. Like, I had that suggestion. Put him on the practice squad. Why? So he can get swept up and you get nothing for him? You're not going to try to cut him and let him clear waivers. That's not going to work. Because then, again, you'll lose him and get nothing. So, I mean, just to me, it felt like, okay, it's pretty much the inevitable. The writing's on the wall that he'll probably be a trade candidate. You know, especially if a team suffers an injury and they need somebody, I could see that happening. And that's nothing against him. Bad circumstances, bad timing, you know, bad injuries every once in a while that has slowed him down. Not a very good offensive line, not a very good play caller, not very good coaching. I mean, he's had just about everything that you could have go bad. But that's just the nature of the game. Everything's not always going to be perfect. And that's why the Raiders are trying to set up Fernando Mendoza as best as they can. Instead of just throwing him into the fire where everything might not be ideal. All right, well, let's give this kid a chance to have some kind of success. Let's try to do our part. Because I think we could all agree for years the Raiders haven't done their part to compliment. Hell, I mean, not that I want to open this can of worms, but you can go back and say that the organization for years didn't compliment and set up Derek Carr the way that they should have. I think there's a good argument for that. I think a good argument could be said that they didn't do right by him sometimes. Now, there was other times where, you know, he wasn't quite the same guy that he was at a certain stage of his career. But I know that he gave 100% effort. That's for damn sure. And all the time the situation wasn't ideal. So now they have an opportunity finally where they can hit the reset button and hopefully do things the right way and set up their young quarterback for plenty of success for years to come. And we'll see what happens. Doesn't mean, you know, that Mendoza is going to be great. Doesn't mean he's going to all of a sudden turn into the greatest Raider quarterback of all time. None of that. He's got to go out there and put in the work. But the organization has to also, you know, try to set him up so they don't fail him. Like you could say that they failed others in the past. And I think Mark Davis would say that. You know, as a matter of fact, I know he said that before. Hey, I haven't done my part. I haven't set up this team for success as much as they should have. So, again, I mean, I know that's a little sidebar of the conversation that we're actually having. But I do want to hear from you at 702-365-9200. Plenty of people have chimed in on the text line already. You know, where are you at? What's the word or phrase that best describes your confidence level with this staff and the direction, more importantly, of this team as it stands right now? Miguel, slow playing the hype. I need to watch the Raiders play at least four games into the regular season to be excited about them. That will give me an idea of what kind of team they are for the entire year. The last three or four seasons have been disappointing. I've been all excited only to be let down. I think that's a lot of people. I think a lot of people live in that world. That's why I say cautiously optimistic, right? Because that's the world. I know that for me, you know, my expectations last year were that they were going to at least double what they did the year before, which was win four games. So I was like, all right, well, they're going to win at least eight. Then Pete Carroll told me that all he does is win 10. So I was like, well, all right, then if you're feeling froggy, then leap. Go ahead, leap into 10 wins. That's cool. That'll be fun. You know, minus seven later. Where's Fabian with the minus seven? The minus seven tweet. Minus seven later, they're at three wins. Now, good things happened because of that. They ended up with the number one overall pick and the quarterback, but that was tough, man. That was a tough go. So I don't blame anyone. You know, when I do all these different interviews, I literally just wrapped up an interview before this show started with my guy CK in Fresno. And, you know, hey, what's the temperature of the Raiders? Like, every time I'm on with them, where's Raider Nation at right now? How are they feeling right now? Every single time I do an interview with any station, whoever the case may be, I was on with D-Lo and Casey on Friday last week, matter of fact, in Sacramento. Right? Hey, you got the pulse of the team, right? You talk to Raider Nation all day. How are they feeling? And every time I'm like, well, there's a lot of excitement, but also a lot of, hey, I'm just going to take my time and ease into it. Gonna ease into it, not gonna get too high, not gonna get too low. My guy Vegas Jess told me over the weekend, hey, I get hyped up every year, so I might as well get hyped up again. He said, I get hyped up for this team every year, so I might as well go ahead and live in that world. I'm gonna get hyped up, and hopefully I don't get disappointed this time, but if I got hyped up for all these other years, I might as well get hyped up now. And that's a choice. That's a choice, and it's a thought, you know, like, that's a good point, right? You go all out, you get all fired up every other year. You might as well go ahead and do this one as well. But I totally understand for anyone like Miguel who said, yeah, I'm going to wait for about three or four games. And that's what Lincoln always says. I always could tell you what this team is going to be or what they're going to be like. Give me four or five games. I'll have a really good understanding. And that first four games of the season is always tough to judge for me. I like to wait a couple more after that only because the first four games of the season, I feel like there's still like a glorified preseason because we don't see much from teams in the preseason. So I feel like that first month of the season, as much as I hate that it's a glorified preseason, I feel like a lot of teams treat it like a glorified preseason. It's not what you do in September and October, even November. It's all about December and January, right? Late November, December, and the first week of January. That's when it's really your teams are making moves and they're trying to position themselves for postseason action. Or late November, early December, they're trying to position themselves for draft position. And that's never fun, right? I never like to come to this show and have a conversation about the draft in November. Hate it. I think the conversation about the draft was coming up in October this past year. Right? And it's like, man, do you understand how many months we're going to have to talk about the draft? I don't want to talk about the draft right now. Chantel Chan, our partner there at the on the Raider Squad show, she said she started checking out the draft in like week two, week three. She's like, I just got a bad feeling by the way that, you know, they played following that Patriots win that I was going to have to start doing some deep diving on the draft early. That was like September still. Way too early for me. But to each their own. I get it. Now the draft is an all year long business. So let's know, get your thoughts. 702-365-9200. Let's go out to the phone lines. Talk to one of our favorites, my guy Thor in Summerlin. Welcome to the show. What's on your mind?
2: Q, what's happening, my brother? We real Raider Nation, baby. We stay optimistic, man. I feel you. It sounds good to be, like, cautiously optimistic or what. Man, real Raider fans, we ready. We go. We stay loud. We fired up. We think we finna win. We want to win. We know why we finna win. All that good stuff, bro. So it sounds good to say that, but real Raider Nation ready. We need to win. We want to win. We ready. We believe we finna win. So I'm fired up for the season and yeah, I know we got a rookie quarterback, but maybe we got Kirk Cousins. Who knows who's going to be? Whatever. We believe we can win. Why? Because we got talent. We got Brock Bowers. We got Austin Jeanty. We got the big lineman. I don't know. I've been drunk for 10 straight days, so I can't really remember names right now. But we have reasons. We got Max back. We got them linebackers from Green Bay and whatever. You know, so we're ready. We drafted a bunch of young corners. We know why we can win games. I know it's the NFL, but we've seen so many big turnarounds. I'm going to stay optimistic. I'm going to stay ready. I'm going to stay screaming. All my real Raider Nation people are going to stay like that. I just got off a cruise from the East Coast, so there wasn't no Raider fans except me and my homeboy. And we were talking with all the OGs in the Smoke Lounge about football and basketball and whatever. And we were talking about Raider stuff, and they was like, man, Raider fans, for real. Like, we know a few Raider fans. just like y'all are like, we ready. So if you real Raider Nation, stay up, stay ready, man. We ready to win. We positive. We know why. Let's go, Q, man.
31: Great call. Love the energy, love the passion that's Thor and Summerlin right there. That was fantastic. And you know what? I guarantee there's a whole lot of folks that sound just like Thor that feel the same exact way. Ain't nothing wrong with that, right? And look, there's nothing wrong with how you choose to approach this season. None of it, right? Because again, everyone chooses to fan however they want to fan. I love the energy from Thor. I will say this, even talking to other fans of other teams that aren't Raider fans, they're even recognizing, hey man, I think the Raiders got something, man. Y'all got something going on over there in Vegas. I couldn't tell you how many times someone has said that exact word to me. Hey man, y'all got something going on there in Vegas. And everything that they've got going on looks really good right now. And I just want to keep seeing them build. That's it. Just want to keep seeing them build it, seeing that approach, seeing this team come through and make folks like Thor and all the Raider Nation really happy. That's the ultimate goal. I don't want to celebrate until I see Raider Nation get to celebrate. You know? And they have to earn that. Just like they have to earn the shields. Just like they have to earn their position. Have to earn their playing time. Earn their carries. Earn their time behind center. Like, everything has to be earned. Well, the Raiders, as a team, they have to earn that respect and that 100% confidence that Thor has. Right? They have to earn that from a lot of Raider Nation. And I think that's fine. I think that's the way that it probably should be. But like I said, I know that there's plenty of folks that sound exactly like Thor, maybe that haven't been drunk for 11 days, but, you know, still representing like Thor in a major way. And I like that, man. Like I said, really good call. Great way to start us off. Appreciate it. Keep that feedback coming. 702-365-9200 text line and phone line. Let us know your thoughts. Where is your confidence level? You know, what word or phrase best describes your thoughts on this staff and the direction of the team? Like I said, cautiously optimistic is kind of the world that I'm living in right now, but what says you? 702-365-9200. We'll hear from you and the conversation I had with Steve Weiss from the NFL Network. We'll do that next. 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
4: The rookie minicamp and in the first month, my litmus test is kind of two things. 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
7: 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Green and talk about Stephon Diggs and that potential fit for the silver and black. Maybe that'll be something that we have as part of the conversation, but that's for another day. Again, we threw the question out there today on Unnecessary Roughness here on Raider Nation Radio 920. What word or phrase best describes your confidence in this staff and the direction for this team? Our guy Raider Mike in Colorado said, "What's up, Q? My phrase would be hopeful, not hyped. The moves we're making look very smart, but I need the off-season checks to cash during this season. I'm going to watch the games, enjoy the process, and see where we go from there. Appreciate your fam." That's Raider Mike in Colorado. I like that. I think that that's a really good answer, really good approach. And that's honestly, that's what it should be about. And that, you know what I mean? I don't want to say should be, because again, I'm not going to tell you how to fan. But when you talk about the moves are looking very smart, and you know, the off-season checks, those are coming through. But he wants to see those cash during the regular season. That's gotta be the job of the team. The team's gotta say that too. Hey man, it's nice to get the flowers and get the, you know, the money, the cash rolling in during the off-season, but we need this cash to cash out during the regular season. I think that's something that's gotta be in their mind as well. Not, you know, the end-all be-all, obviously, but they have to make sure that they're able to figure out a way to make what's working right now and what looks really good on paper and the decision that they've made translate into the regular season, which is really the reason for the question this afternoon. Definitely appreciate that, Raider Mike. It's always good to hear from you. Speaking of, it's funny, I had Steve Weiss. I was able to catch up with Steve Weiss from the NFL Network and ESPN yesterday. It was the only time that he can hop on the show. So instead of not having him, I was like, hey man, I'm off on Memorial Day. Let's go ahead. We'll catch up. No problem. So we were able to do that. But that's exactly where I started the conversation, was with the offseason hype, everything that he's seen. What did he think of the moves that they're making so far? And how do you take that from where they are now in May and translate that into the regular season?
8: Well, I mean, look, the one thing you see from free agency through the draft is they have a plan, right? Okay, we're going to draft Fernando Mendoza, so let's go out and get some offensive linemen. So they get them in free agency, they draft a couple offensive linemen. It's a new scheme. You've got to draft players that fit this new scheme. So that's the other part of it. And then, you know, you look at a lot of the changes on defense. It's add some veteran linebackers. We've got to solidify that for what we're trying to do defensively. We've got some pretty good guys up front. So I think the way it translates, it's got to translate into some wins. Mm-hmm. I mean, close really only counts in horseshoes, as the old saying goes. So it's got to translate into some wins, but it's also got to translate into like just looking like a legitimately competitive football team that can translate that plan that they formed in the offseason onto the field. Like you've got to see some semblance of, okay, this is what they're trying to do. I get it. Cause what they put out there last year was just abysmal. That was just, right, it's horrible of football and chaotic, you know, planning and everything as we've seen. So, you know, the opposite of that in a nutshell.
7: Right. No doubt. No, there's no doubt about that. And a lot of Raider Nation's fired up about what it looks like on paper. But, you know, Steve, like Mark Davis told

0: Well, me, we've won the offseason before. We haven't translated it. And so some Raider fans are kind of hesitant to say, yeah, but we've been there, done that. We've seen this before. I have a lot of confidence in Spytek. I think that Clint Kubiak is going to be a really good head coach. But Steve, until we see it, I guess we really don't know, right? I mean, it's a wait and see type situation.
1: 1,000%, because guess who else had a really good offseason on paper? Mm-hmm. The Chargers.
0: Yep.
1: The Chiefs. You know, Patrick Mahomes is going to be back healthy. You know, he's got some players. They went out and got Kenneth Walker, running, right? So, like, all the teams in their division look better on paper well. I mean, the Chiefs probably have the largest hill to climb, but they've got the best player in the NFL under center. And he looks like he's going to be healthy and good to go from the early part of the season. So, again, that's why, and I think what you said, Mark Davis, told you, we've won the offseason before. The Browns have won the offseason before. The Jets have won the offseason before. But until it all comes together and looks like some semblance of something legitimate, it doesn't mean anything. I remember years ago when Jack Del Rio took over the Raiders, mm-hmm. Derek Carr was there, and I went out to one of their training camp practices. I was like, they're going to be good. I'm coming back into the office, like, they're practicing a certain way. There's some player accountability that hadn't been there before. Like, this team's going to be good, and they threatened to go to the AFC Championship, you know, and then that's when Derek got hurt. Mm-hmm. So, you know, there's certain things you'll be able to see, just how they go about their business, how they operate. And I tell you, some of the messaging from Kubiak's been great. When I think someone asked him a couple weeks ago or recently, hey, how does drafting Mike Washington affect Ashton Jeanty? He's like, you guys have to earn it. We're not giving anybody anything.
0: Right.
1: Well,
0: right.
1: Great. That's awesome. That is the messaging you have to develop to get player accountability for everybody to show up every day, and for teammates to hold each other accountable every day.
0: Steve Weiss, Chief National Reporter, NFL Network and ESPN, is with us here, Raider Nation Radio 920. Speaking of earning it and not being given, a lot of the conversation is about Kirk Cousins and Fernando Mendoza. Cousins, obviously, the veteran. Mendoza is the rookie. How do you think Mendoza goes about earning that job? When do you think the Raiders should be comfortable putting him under center?
1: Well, I mean, not until you get some point in training camp, do some preseason games. Mm-hmm. I will say this, man. I know all the reports are positive coming out of OTAs and this and that. And never forget this. There are more headstones littered with off-season Pro Bowlers with the epitaph that reads, what happened to me is they put the pads on. Mm-hmm. Right? Like, they look great playing touch football in the off-season. They're running the offense. Everything is efficient. But once guys are in pads and they see some different schemes and things like, they're not the same players. So I think that's where they've got to see Mendoza, you know, in training camp. And again, these joint practices and things like that, to see if he's ready. Because an element that often gets overlooked is, how do the other 10 guys in the huddle respond to this quarterback? Is he putting them in position to succeed where they trust him? And once that part is satisfied, then he's good to go. I've seen it over and over, from covering Matt Ryan when he came in as a rookie in Atlanta, and things like that. As soon as those other guys in the huddle are like, this is our guy, then that's when you know it's time.
0: Should there be a sense of, when does this offensive line come together as well, since it is a new scheme, a bunch of new players? You know, hey, these guys, at least they get all on the same page before you throw the rookie out behind them.
1: That's a good point. That's a really good point, because, you know, a lot of teams, you know, want to make sure that offensive line is intact, but then, you know, there's a lot of teams who put that offensive line together who's like, they're going to be just fine, and I don't want to show that I made a flawed offensive line.
0: Mm-hmm. Yeah.
1: So you have to fight that. And you know, when you learn that outside zone run scheme that Kubiak's putting in and installing, it's not the easiest thing for a lot of guys, you know, to learn. You hear this expression a lot: for it to work, guys have to play on a thread. They've got to trust the guy next to them. They've got to trust the running back to read his keys. So all of that has to come together. And I think that is a good part. You want to make sure they're ready, you know, before you put the quarterback out there. But at the same time, you know, suppose their offensive line is the same by week 8 and the quarterback behind him is not playing well. And the quarterback was ready. Are you not going to put him in then?
0: Right. Right.
1: So a lot of things to sort through, but I think, you know, getting someone like Tyler Linderbaum, you know, is a really good start, because he's a really good player and has won football games. And I think that's one thing that's real positive for me that the Raiders have done. A lot of the players that they acquired in free agency have come from winning clubs but there's a lot of player accountability in the locker room, and that is something that the Raiders have lacked.
0: How big is that? I've talked about that a few times on the show that, you know, these guys like a Quay Walker, like a N'Kobe Dean and others that you're talking about, you know, they've been there, done that. They know what winning looks like. How much will that help even guys like Max Crosby, who we know is a winner, but hasn't won with this team?
1: A ton. It means so a lot. When you see teams flip the script, the Patriots last year, 2 years ago, that was a disaster in that locker room. And that team had won in a couple of years. You add a bunch of free agents who've won, it brings out the best in young players, right? Young players are now not afraid to hold each other accountable, whereas they might have been reluctant to do so under a different type of climate. And so when everyone feels empowered, when everyone feels confident, like, okay, that dude just held me in check. I got to hold him in check tomorrow. Mm-hmm. It means an awful lot. I've seen it over and over in the NFL, that when you bring in the right people to your locker room, even if you have to import leadership, you know, it can be a swing vote in wins and losses. And again, I think the players that the Raiders brought in, I think was very intentional. And you know, we'll see if it translates, but I think it's a good start.
0: It feels like it is. It really is. And I always try to temper my expectations, but it does feel like they're making a lot of the right decisions. Again, Steve Weisch is with us here, Raider Nation Radio 920. You mentioned earlier the rest of the division and how they continue to get better. Denver, obviously Bo Nix is coming back from injury. Patrick Mahomes, the same thing. And now Mike McDaniel is the OC in LA with the Chargers. So you would think that offense is going to be a lot better. How do you view the AFC West in general just right now?
1: Probably the AFC West and the NFC West are probably the two top to bottom toughest divisions. The Chiefs, you know, Mahomes coming back is huge, but you know, hey, is some of the stuff going on for Rashee Rice, you know, and his issue and his availability or potentially lack thereof going to cause a problem for the Chiefs in the passing game. You know, so, and then they've got a ton to rebuild on defense. You saw in the draft, they had to go hard defense because they lost so many key defensive players. So can they maintain 15? Always puts them in that elite level. I think the Chargers should be really, really good. They've added a lot offensively again to change. They're changing schemes. They're changing from a power run game to an outside zone run scheme. But I think Justin Herbert, the pieces they've added in the receiving game, including David Njoku, I mean, that's going to be a potentially really explosive offense. So it is what it is. Denver's defense isn't going anywhere on Bo Nix. If he continues to improve, they're going to get better. So that's why, you know, it's going to be an uphill climb for the Raiders. But so what? If you're a good football player, you get momentum and a schedule on your side, some breaks make a difference. It happens every year.
0: Yeah, it does. It does. You just go out there and play the schedule that you have, right? That's all you can do.
1: Yep.
0: Just play the schedule that you have. Steve Weisch, NFL Network, ESPN with us here, Raider Nation Radio 920. You mentioned the NFC West. I did want to ask real quick about Matt Stafford. He gets the contract extension. We know Ty Simpson was drafted there, number 13 overall. How do you see that dynamic playing out? Is that just, hey, as long as Matt wants to play, Matt's going to play?
1: Yep. You nailed it. As long as Matt wants to play, he's going to play. It was the MVP last year.
0: Right.
1: It was insane. And remember, this time last year, we were wondering if he's going to be ready for training camp because he was having all these back issues.
0: Mm-hmm.
1: And he comes out and he kills it.
0: Yep.
1: And so, you know, look, I know there's all this talk about A.J. Brown. I am not counting the Rams out about possibly making a move for him.
0: Mm.
1: So, I mean, they always kind of do what nobody, you know, a lot of people speculated, you know, it could happen, but it could happen. Mm-hmm. And so, you know, their defense is rock solid. They got better in the secondary by going out and getting Trent McDuffie and some other players, you know. So Matt Stafford being around on that good team, yep, it's his until he wants to step down.
0: Yeah, and he got the contract extension, so he's good to go now in L.A. And, Steve, before we let you go, and it's always great catching up with you, I know that you're always supporting HBCUs. You're always at different events, and I know you've been doing a lot of work lately with the MEAC. Just tell us about everything that you got going on with HBCUs, but what do we should even be on the lookout for?
1: Well, I mean, you know, the Black College Football Hall of Fame is coming up in 2 weeks, and I have the good fortune of being enshrined with a great class, you know, with Nick Collins, the former Packer safety, mm-hmm. with Jimmy Smith, the great Jaguars wide receiver, Tyrone Poole, Super Bowl champion, Eddie Robinson Jr. played with the Titans, head coach at Alabama State, and Rudy Hubbard, the only black head coach, our only coach at an HBCU to win a national 1AA championship at Florida A&M. So that's next on the docket. I'm really proud of it. So those are kind of the immediate things, but the season, the media days and all, they're ramping up, and we'll see who's going to step up next.
0: Is there a lot, do you feel like there's a lot of momentum or even a lot more eyeballs starting to be placed on HBCUs through all the efforts of many people trying to get that attention as it deserves?
1: To some degree. Yeah. I think to some degree. I think the media is paying more attention to it. They're more aware of it.
0: Nice.
1: And some of the athletes that come out of it. And trust me, nobody's more aware of it than these P4 schools, because they're poaching a lot of talent from HBCUs, which has resulted, you know, and fewer players getting drafted from HBCUs because the really good players are transferring out to some bigger programs.
0: Yeah, no, that's something that we're seeing a lot now with the, you know, transfer portal and NIL. You hit that on the head. But I do always like to pay attention to see what's going on. We have a lot of events going on here in Las Vegas as well, so it's really cool to continue to see that. Congratulations, man. Going into the Hall of Fame like that, that's going to be awesome. I know that you're going to be very, very proud of that moment when it comes up in a couple weeks. So congratulations.
1: Very, very humbled.
0: That's awesome.
1: Very humbled. Thank you so much.
0: No doubt. No doubt. Well, thank you so much. As always, man, definitely appreciate your time.
1: All right. Appreciate you.
2: Steve Weiss from the NFL Network and ESPN. I caught up with him on yesterday. Really good conversation, as I mentioned at the top, about 95% about the Raiders and, you know, a little bit else about the NFL and then HBCU as well. And how cool is that, that he's going into the HBCU Football Hall of Fame? That's really cool. And he's a guy that, you know, is really paying attention to all things HBCU, is a big advocate for, you know, the different teams, even the events that come out here to Las Vegas. And I like that there seems to be a little bit more attention being put on the HBCUs. It's never going to be, you know, they're going to be looking at a Grambling like they look at Ohio State or whatever. It's never going to be that. But the more and more that you can get some eyeballs on those programs, the more that people can be seen, right? Programs can be highlighted. I've seen a lot of really good action, a lot of really good football games, events, everything that are HBCU related. And you know, ever since Deion took that job at Jackson State, and you see others go out there and get their jobs, like Deshaun Jackson, now, you know, a head coach, and you see a whole bunch of others go out there and get their coach, Eddie George, you know, taking jobs as well. Starting to be a little bit more and more attention. Like I said, not on the level of Alabama, Texas, or Ohio State or something like that, but definitely getting some attention. So many thanks to Steve Weiss. We definitely appreciate him. We appreciate you as well and want to hear from you at 702-365-9200. That conversation I had with Steve on yesterday really went right with the conversation that we're having today. That's why I didn't switch up the subject, even though I had a really good question off the top of the show from George, and we'll talk about that coming up on tomorrow. But everything just kind of tied in together, so we wanted to make sure we stay consistent. But it's all been about, you know, the way that you're feeling, your confidence level right now with the staff, the direction that this team is going, all the good that you've been seeing. How do they continue to translate that good into good when it gets time for training camp, when it gets time for preseason, obviously when it gets time for the regular season? You know, how do you feel about them right now, and where are you with your expectations? Snake Man said, Q, as much as it drives me nuts to hear other peeps refer to their fan bases as blah, blah nation, maybe we consider a new paradigm for this new era of forthcoming Raider greatness and start referring to our fan base as Raider Planet. After all, with the NFL expanding its footprint globally, what franchise is better rep than Raider Planet? That's a great point, but it just don't sound the same, does it? Raider Planet don't quite cut like Raider Nation. I don't know. And it's funny, man, you mentioned that it drives you crazy. It used to drive me crazy, too. But now so many people do it, and they just do it, and it's so blatant. It's like I don't even. That's just one of those fights I can't even keep fighting, because you're just gonna. It's an endless fight. Every single program. I don't care if you're college. I don't care if you're pro. I don't care if you're high school. Everyone. Hey, shout out to Temple Nation. Shout out to Berkeley Nation. You know, it's like what? Like everyone has some kind of nation. It's wild, but it is what it is. Hour number two. It's on the way. It's Raider Nation Radio 920.
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2: 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On May 15th at Connecticut, Wilson became the first person in WNBA history to record multiple 45-point games. Actually, she previously tied the league's single-game record of 53 points against Atlanta back on August 22nd in 2023. 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So tip of the cap to Asia Wilson, who again has 29 Western Conference Player of the Week awards and counting.
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20: 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You know, obviously, you know, day one, it's going to, you know, take everybody being on the same page, communication, you know, laying the foundation of what needs to be done, you know, the direction that we want to head, and ultimately it takes the guys in the locker room to decide how good we want to be.
14: It's Unnecessary Roughness, presented by Meineke, doing car care right. Here's your boy Q.
2: Tyler Linderbaum right there talking about team chemistry, what it's going to take to get on the same page with everyone, especially on that offensive line. You've got to be able to be on the same page. You've got to know what the guy to the right of you and to the left of you is thinking at all times, the direction that they're going. They all have to be in sync and be rowing in the same direction, I like to say. And that's how you're going to have a successful offensive line unit. I like the players that they have for that unit. Now they got to establish who the starting five is going to be. Obviously, Linderbaum will be the starting center. We know Colton Miller will be the starting left tackle. Who's going to solidify the rest of the offensive line? The left guard spot, the right guard spot, the right tackle spot. Last week, left guard was Spencer Burford. Right guard was JPJ, and right tackle was DJ Glaze. That's what it was last week at OTAs. Now, does that mean anything? No. What that means is that's what it was last week at OTAs. That's what that means, right? At least the day that we were out there. That's not even guaranteed that that's what it was every day. But the day that we were out there, that's what it is. We'll be out there again coming up on Thursday, and we'll see what it is then. And, you know, obviously that's going to be a storyline that we're going to continue to monitor and pay attention to and see it all the way through the course of training camp until that starting five is solidified and identified. And then they go out there and start really working on being on the same page. And I anticipate a really good season for Ashton Jeanty. I really, truly believe he's going to have a really good year. I don't know. I know the morning tailgate this morning was talking about percentages and snap percentage. And Christian McCaffrey played 83% of the snaps for the 49ers. And Clint Kubiak mentioned him, so Jeanty's going to play 83%. I don't need to put a percentage on it. All I can tell you is that I feel like he's going to have a really good year, right? With the new offensive scheme, the offensive line, and this is an assumption, and this is dangerous to assume. I'm assuming the offensive line is going to come together between the players and the new coaches
0: along that offensive line, Rick Dennison in particular, who's got plenty of skins on the wall. He's been there, done that. He's that guy. He's him. I do anticipate that offensive line being a much better unit than what they were last year. Hell, if they're middle of the pack, they'll be a whole hell of a lot better than they were last year. And Jenty damn near ran for 1,000 yards. So I'm just assuming that he's going to have a big season. That's you know, if we're going to go out there and put statements out there, I don't even think that's a bold statement to say that Jenty is going to have a big year in year two. Right? He almost went for 1,000 yards with me and Ari blocking for him. So if he has a real deal offensive line with a real plan of attack of what they're doing, I mean, it's only sky's the limit for a guy like Ashton Jenty, who's got all the talent in the world. Not only does he have the talent, he's also got the work ethic. He's also a guy that's going to work his tail off to make sure that he's at the best of his ability and is able to go out there and give exactly what the team needs. So that, to me, feels like it's going to be a no-brainer. And that's going to help out Kirk Cousins. That's going to help out Fernando Mendoza. That's going to help out Brock Bowers. That's going to help out Big Mike, Michael Mayer. That's going to help out everyone involved. If you have a running game and you can go play action pass off that running game, then there you go. Then everybody, Trey Tucker, right, Speedy Naylor, Dante Thornton, Jack Besh, everyone benefits if they can get that play action. You can do play action all day long, but if you can't run the ball, guess who's not falling for it? Nobody. Nobody's biting on the play action if you can't run. They'll be like, yeah, okay, run the ball. You can't run anyway. Right? We don't need to load the box. We don't have to do that. We're good. We know that you don't have the ability to run. Can't do it. It's like when you're playing basketball and a guy can't go left. He ain't got no left hand. Shade him right. You know, just shade him right. You'll be in position to play defense. He ain't got no left. Right? And anyone who's played ball, they know. Oh, he can't do that. He ain't got that. Or like in baseball, right? Everyone hated the shift. Why? Because whoever they're using the shift against did not have the ability to hit the ball where they weren't. I always thought it was BS that they said you can't shift, you can't have a shift. I think the player, whoever's at bat, should say, hey, man, if they're over here shading me this way, I'm going to hit them where they ain't. Oh, no, you can't do that. Can't do that. Got to get rid of the shift. Okay. But that's a strategy. You know, as a dude who played ball for a long time, I knew if a dude couldn't go left, I knew I was never concerned about him beating me left. Oh, you want to go right? Okay, cool. I'm shading you that way. I'm going to open up and I'll play defense. Because I dare you to go that way. I dare you. Guarantee I win that one. That's what defenses will do. If you can't run the rock, all right, we'll dare you to run. Go ahead. It's like a team with no quarterback. Yeah, I dare you to throw it. How many times have we said that watching a football game? Oh, yeah. Let him throw the ball. That's going to end bad. That's going to end poorly. How many times does a quarterback come into the game and you're like, oh, yeah, he's going to run an RPO, but he's going to hold on to the ball. He's just going to run. He can't throw. I know I've said it a million times, right? Oh, he's in the game? Oh, yeah, they're running the ball. He ain't throwing it. Right? We see it in college all the time. See it in college all the time. But we've seen it in the pros as well. Guys that are gadget guys, right? Is that what we call them? Gadget guys. Oh, he ain't going to do this. He ain't going to do that because he's just a gadget guy. That means that you can't do everything. There's only certain things that you're able to do. Now, running the ball, you probably do really well, right? But you still aren't a threat to throw the ball. Same thing. If you can't run the rock, play action pass means nothing. You can do all the play action you want. All you're going to do is set yourself up to get sacked. That's it. So I do think that Ashton Jenty is going to have a really good year for that reason and more. We'll actually hear about Ashton Jenty and the year he had his rookie season. We'll do that around 4 o'clock when we do football right here on Unnecessary Roughness on Red Nation Radio 920. Got John McClain coming up talking all things NFL. We'll do that around 3:30. We do want to hear from you at 702-365-9200. Raiders have had strong off seasons before. Hasn't translated into success. The plans fell short. Things have fizzled out. Coaches and front office staffs, they were all replaced. So at this point, what word or phrase best describes your confidence in this staff and the direction, more importantly, that this team is going? Again, 702-365-9200. That's the text line and the phone line. Let's go ahead and go out to the phone line. Let's talk to our guy. Shields up. Welcome to the show. What's on your mind, my man?
21: Hey, man, the one thing I feel good about this team is that Brendan Carroll is not in sight.
0: I know that's right.
21: I can't see him. I'm doing a 360 Q in the training camp, and I can't see him. And I think right. That's the best thing. That's the best thing that could happen to this team. I just want to touch on the offensive line, man. And I like your opinion on some of the course. How about, because they had Trey Zoon at right tackle.
0: Yep.
21: And I kind of like him better there at 6'5 because he's more mobile. How about the idea of moving DJ Glaze at 6'40, 330, phone booth, him and JPJ at the guard position, and Caleb Rogers just waiting in the wings, man. I'd just like to hear your opinion on that, Q, man. Shields up. Thank you very much, bro.
0: Hey, thanks for the call, Shields up. Definitely appreciate that. Yeah, you know, it's funny. Zoom at right tackle was something that was texted in on the text line, and I thought, I don't know, man. I think he's going to translate to a guard. And then he was playing right tackle all at OTAs while we were out there last week. And so the Raiders and Clint Kubiak mentioned this after practice, that they have him – they drafted him for a reason because he's very versatile. He can play many different positions. So they're going to try him out at multiple spots and see what's best for him. That easily could be a solution. There's certain people. I know Snake Man commented on the text line about Zune at the right tackle spot. Matter of fact, he had commented on the text line like right after they drafted him. He thought he was going to be the starting right tackle. Now, he played left tackle at A&M before he moved to center. And that's the SEC. So that's, I mean, that's good on good. And he did a hell of a job. He doesn't get penalties. All right, I mean, there's a lot to like about him. So if they slide him over to the right tackle spot for the reasons you mentioned, the size, you know, then I can see Glaze being kicked inside to guard. As a matter of fact, I thought DJ Glaze's rookie year, he was going to get kicked inside to guard. I know that there was conversations that myself and Paul Gutierrez from Raiders.com had with him right after rookie camp, his rookie year, right? And said, well, you know, what position, you know, do you want to play? And he's like, I'll play whatever position they want me to play. And I think Paul had mentioned, you know, would you have a problem kicking inside the guard? He's like, again, I'll play any position that they want me to play, wherever they need me at. So I know that he would be willing to kick inside the guard. He ended up getting stuck at tackle. And I say stuck, but he ended up sliding into that tackle spot only because of injury. Right? So, there was an injury to our guy, and I forget his name now, but he was the right tackle for the longest, right? The seventh round pick out of Ohio State. And I forgot his name. But anyway, he has solidified himself. He has said that he was going to be the starting right tackle, and then training camp happened. And early on in practice, he got injured, and then DJ Glaze took over. So, yeah, I mean, a kick inside the guard, if they see fit, that could work. Caleb Rogers, you know, he's going to have a battle on his hands to earn that job. Remember, there's Charles Grant as well. And from everything that I've heard, I know Vinny Bonsignor, who's on the morning tailgate and chimes in on this show every Thursday, he always says that inside the building, man, the Raiders really like Charles Grant. And I'm not too sure, because we didn't see him that much, exactly what he's going to bring to the table, what position he could fill. We know at some point, Colton Miller, you know, he's going to be, you know, on the last few, you know, reps and years of his career, right? I mean, so he's been getting banged up a little bit. So at some point, that left tackle spot's going to have to get solidified. And I believe that's why John Spytek continues to sign as many, or bring in as many offensive linemen as possible. And honestly, a guy that I hadn't even really thought too deeply about was Spencer Burford, who ended up being the guy that was playing at the left guard spot last week. You know, he's a guy that comes over from the 49ers, and he knows the system already. And from all the research that myself and Ari did when the Raiders signed him, everything we heard was, yeah, I mean, he's going to push. He'll push some folks. You know, he's not some guy that you look at, oh, man, he's going to solidify your offensive line. He's going to be the best of the best. But he'll push you. He wants to play. He knows the system. He's a pro. He's a vet. He can make it happen. So there's going to be, I think, some real good competition along that offensive line and the guys that are going to, you know, earn that spot. Zune is, it almost feels like he could be a wild card. You know, I slid him into the left guard spot. I thought him as a rookie in between a veteran like Miller and a veteran like Tyler Linderbaum makes all the sense in the world to me. I'm not the offensive line coach. And then have JPJ there at the right guard spot, and then have, you know, DJ Glaze or whoever earns that right tackle spot there at the end. But that's just kind of how I looked at it. But that, again, that was just my point of view. So this team is obviously going to run these guys as much as possible, find out what fits best where. Rick Dennison is obviously going to have a say in, hey, this is where these guys need to be. This is how they're going to go execute my offense execute this offensive line blocking scheme the way that we need. This is who fits best. So let's go with these guys, and let's go run the hell out of the ball. Which any time that Rick Dennison has coached up an offensive line, they've been able to run the ball. And so this Raiders team is going to do that. Now, one of the things to note, and again, we'll hear about Ashton Gentry's rookie year coming up around 4 o'clock. Benjamin Solak from ESPN did a little piece on it, kind of breaking it down by the numbers, a little analytical game. a lot of what you saw last year in Seattle, you saw a lot of running. You saw them line up like they were going to run the ball, right? It looked like a running formation, and then they end up passing out of that formation, which is exciting too, right? When teams think that, okay, this is a run, or we identify run, and then boom, you know, it's a pass. There you go. That obviously catches them off guard as well, but it all goes back to you have to have the ability to run the ball. If you're in a running formation, but you can't run the rock, none of that's going to matter at all. So hopefully that answers your question. Really good call, Shields Up. Definitely appreciate that. Thayer Mumford, yes, thank you. Hollis the Raider, thank you. Appreciate that. And David and Just Win Will. There you go. Yeah, it's funny. That damn right tackle, huh? It don't matter who it is. The only right tackle I ever remember is Lincoln Kennedy. Every right tackle, I always forget who they are. That's a damn shame. I guess that kind of tells you all you need to know, right? Trent Brown, I remember him, but for not great reasons. I remember him because he blocked me on Twitter. Still blocked by Trent Brown, but that's okay. So whatever. But yeah, that kind of tells you all that you need to know about the status of the right tackle position over the past handful of years. It just hasn't been up to par. The Raiders have been looking for an answer for it for the longest time. Colton Miller's been very solid at that left tackle spot, but man, that right tackle spot has been a carousel, man. It really has. So hopefully they can figure it out. They can get this, not just the right tackle spot, but the entire offensive line solidified. Let's see. Raider Stizzy hit us on the text line. Hey guys, I think the best word that comes to mind is optimistic. With the free agents, coaches, and developing the guys we already had on the roster has me intrigued. Thank you, Q. Thank you, Ari. That's from Raider Stizzy. And yeah, I think everybody at Raider Nation feels optimistic. I really do. You know, and the question is, you probably feel optimistic based off expectations as well. So if you expect a 6-7 win season, you probably feel very optimistic that this team could hit that. Now, if you're expecting a 10, 11, 12 win season, you're probably not quite as optimistic. You probably feel like, yeah, I like the moves, but they still need this, that, and the third. Like, I'm expecting a 6-7 win season, something like that, something around that number, right? Definitely a lot better than 3, you know, and at least a lot better play. I expect them to be a lot more competitive, right? I don't expect to see games where they're blown out. They look uninspired. They look like the Cavaliers in game 4 where they just quit, throw in the towel, right? I don't expect to see any of that. I actually expect to see if a guy's not on his A game and he's not out there looking the part and looks like he's having a bad day at the office, I'm expecting to see him replaced by someone else that could do the job. That's just the vibe I get from Clint Kubiak, that if you're not getting it done and for some reason you're just off, I mean, sometimes you just, the other team is better than you. And you tip your cap and say, okay, well done. But if I'm out there and say I'm on the offensive line and I'm just a super liability and they're just abusing me, at some point it's like, hey, man, we got to make a call. We got to make a call to someone else. Or if I'm a DB out there and I'm just getting worked and they're targeting me, they're looking, they're calling, mouse in the house, mouse in the house, mouse in the house. When they call that, I'm cooked. I'm cooked. And if I can't slow it down, if I can't stop them, and I'm getting penalty, or I'm giving up yards, another penalty, more yards, you know, at some point, it's like, hey, man, go on and get that dude out there, man. Q ain't got it today. Right? And that's just how it is. That's what my expectations are, especially for a team that's building, because you've got to see and you got to find the ones that are going to be the gamers. There's certain guys that are great at practice. There's other guys that are gamers. Right? Who's going to be the ones that are going to earn their time in practice, but then also go out there and let it translate into the game field and game day. And when it matters, when it's all real, who's going to be that one? 702-365-9200. Just when Will said, Q, how's Miller doing with the scheme change? Has anyone asked him? Thanks in advance. Yeah, it's funny that you mentioned that. I don't know if we have time to play Colton Miller. I think we're running out of time. Do we have enough time, Ari? We're close. You gotta take your time.
1: We're a little late, but we could be late for John. I can text him. Or
0: that's, I mean, we got him at 3:30. We ain't got no time. Okay, well, we won't do it. Never mind. You let me know. Never mind. It's okay. All right. So anyway, I did ask Colton Miller about the scheme change and you know how difficult it is to to pick up this new scheme. I asked them about that last week. We're actually going to play that, but I ran out of time. I started talking too long, so I ran out of time. So we'll get it a little bit later on. But to the point of it's repetition. He's got to go out there and keep on working. He is out there, which was really good last week, Will, to see him out there participating. Last year at this time, you know, he was coming back from injury, and so he wasn't out there participating right now. And then when he did get out there, there was, you know, the contract situation, but that got solidified pretty quickly, and he was out there, but he just wasn't. I don't think he was up to where he needed to be. He looked a lot better last week, so that's definitely a guy that I'm looking at and paying attention to when we see him later on this week. We'll see him on Thursday, and I'm very encouraged from him being out there already. He's got the same attitude that he always has, very positive. He's always, you know, ready to roll. Loves playing football, loves being part of the team. He's just, the only problem with Colton Miller is, as of late, has been getting bumps and bruises. You know, and obviously last year when he went down that Chicago Bears game, that really hurt the Raiders. That looked like a game where they were bound to win it. Looked like they had that drive going and they were going Colton Miller's way, and Asher Gentry was having a hell of a day, and then he went out and Stone Forsythe came in. And it was just a different ball game after that. Now, again, when you look at the grand scheme of things and look at what they ended up doing, earning the number one overall pick, right? If they had won that game, they wouldn't have got that pick. So, I mean, you can look back now and say, well, you know, you don't never root for injury, but good thing they lost that game, because they wouldn't have Fernando Mendoza at this stage of the game. But from what I saw, and again, small sample size, one practice, he looks good, looks positive, and he looks like, you know, he's ready to get out there and work on this new scheme and try to get it down. And he did say, I asked him about, you know, Rick Dennison, you know, how is it learning from him? And, you know, big smile on his face, love Rico. Now, I'll say this. Everyone has a big smile on their face. Everyone's happy in May. There's no pads. There's no physicality. Everyone's 0-0. There's a lot of positive being talked about with the Raiders. You turn on TV, you turn on the radio, you turn on the podcast. It's a lot of positive, positive, positive about a team that was being spoke about in a negative, negative, negative way leading up to, you know, free agency, the draft, and everything that they've done so far. Now there's a lot of flowers being spoken about the Raiders right now. How will they look? How positive will they be? How much will they love the coaching staff when they get into, you know, the heart of summer and it's 100-something outside and they're grinding and they're midway through training camp and they're tired of going up against guys that are their own, you know what I mean? And do it again, do it again, do it again. Like, things could change, but right now, this is when you're supposed to be positive. And Colton Miller is always going to be a pro's pro. So that is for sure. So thanks so much for that text. Definitely appreciate you. Let's see. Sean said, Q, I remember saying that before he played this guy named Nick Foles. Let the boy throw. Well, damn, 5 to 6 touchdowns later, LOL. Yeah, I remember that too. I remember that game. That was, when they were at the, weren't they at the Coliseum in that game? And I want to say that they lit up, he lit up the Raiders in that one. That was a bad one. That is almost as bad, and I say almost, as bad as the Nick Mullins game. Remember the Nick Mullins game there in Santa Clara? That Thursday night game. Matter of fact, the last time that the Raiders played at Levi's Stadium in a regular season game, that was bad. I just knew, oh man, this guy, Nick Mullins, who's this guy? He's not going to go out there and do anything. And man, he lit up that Raiders defense. That was, I was dog cussing Paul Gunther. I was so mad at him. But yeah, I remember Nick Foles as well, having a big game. And unfortunately, there's too many times that guys that we all thought shouldn't have big games have had big games against the Raiders. And that's just something that should not happen. And you know, I know that they're all pros. They're all really good, but man, you don't want to all of a sudden, you know, create a star against you. You don't want to be that player or that team's highlight reel. You know, why are all the highlights against the Raiders? Well, you know, they had a really bad season and that was a really bad game. Yeah, you don't want that to happen, right? You got a lot of prideful players that don't want to be on someone's highlight reel. You know, like high school football when they're trying to get recruited and they put all the huddle videos out there. And all of a sudden you notice, like, man, this guy's, all his highlights are against this one team. Yeah, that was a stat game. That was a stat game. That was the game where you go out there and you put your best foot forward and you go on there and run through them. Yeah, the Raiders don't want to be the huddle video, right? And if they are the huddle video, you want them to be on the right side of things where they're lighting someone up. Man, now this is a clinic offensively. Man, look what these guys were able to do. That's what you want. But yeah, I remember that Nick Foles as well. Let's see. This one's from Felix in the 818. Hey, Q and Ari, a sense of unpredictability. What I mean is we're not going to go from worst to first, maybe middle of the pack. But with the moves they've made, optimism. Great stuff as always. Felix in the 818 responded to the question of what word or phrase best describes your confidence in the staff in the direction of the team. So doesn't believe they'll go worst to first. I don't believe that either. With that division, South now, if they were in the NFC South, sure, I'd go for it. But maybe middle of the pack. You know, maybe they go from being the fourth best team, maybe even just moving up one spot. You know, maybe Denver takes a slide back. Maybe the Chargers. I'm not sold on Denver's offense. I'm sold on their defense. I still want to see if their offense at Bo Nix keeps growing. And that's not me trying to be a slight to Bo. I've never been a big fan of him, but he hasn't really. It's not like he's litting up the NFL. It's not like you look at him and like, man, that's an elite quarterback. But he is really good for what Sean Payton wants him to do. Really good for that. But there's no mistaking that their defense leads the way there. The Chargers, I have a lot of questions. Steve Weiss was on the show earlier. I talked to him yesterday, and he said that he thinks the Chargers are going to be really good, especially with Coach McDaniel now as the offensive coordinator. My question there is, how long will he stay as the offensive coordinator? Because if they do go out there and ball out like you know he thinks that they're going to do, and Justin Herbert has a hell of a year, and their offense looks pretty incredible, he's probably going to get a head coaching job. And you know he's going to bounce for that. So then what do they do offensively? And you know, there's always the Jim Harbaugh wears on the team side, you know, that theme as well. And he's in what, year three? So maybe a couple more years. The Chargers are always that team I just don't know about. I never really know who they're going to be or what they're expected to be. You know, cause Herbert's supposed to be the greatest thing ever when it comes to quarterbacks. He's creating a lab. That's the guy you want. And he's been good. And that's where I'd say he's been good, right? You know, I know that in the playoffs when it matters, he has not been good. And people always, oh, you know, that was on the coaching staff. Oh, that was on the defense. Oh, you know, this wide receiver couldn't hold on to the ball. There's always a million reasons why that he's not good. Oh, the offensive line, you know, they were battered and bruised and they were banged up. He didn't have the right protection in front of him. Okay, I get it. But everyone doesn't seem to get a pass. And so that's why the Chargers, to me, I'm always so not understanding of who they're going to be. I just don't know. I know Jim Harbaugh is a hell of a coach. I know Justin Herbert is a good quarterback. I don't know if he's going to be a quarterback that's going to elevate them, take them to the next level. I just don't know. You know, I'm sure that there's a Charger fan that's like, oh, my gosh, this guy on Raider Nation Radio is dogging this elite quarterback in Justin Herbert. I'm not dogging him. Just prove it. Just go out and do it. And it hasn't been done yet by that quarterback. So we'll see. We'll see. This division, you know, when does Patrick Mahomes come back? Is he coming back game one? Is he healthy? Is he Patrick Mahomes that we know, or is he just Patrick Mahomes and he's out there? That's the other thing. Is he stepping up into the, you know, into the middle of the line of scrimmage? Is he stepping up in the pocket? Or is he, you know, feeling pressure and getting the ball away? Right? What version of Patrick Mahomes are you going to get coming off the torn ACL? You know, and hell, for that matter, Bo Nix is coming back from injury, too. What kind of Bo Nix are you going to have? So a lot of questions that I have. So we'll see. We'll see. The AFC West is, like I said, and like Steve White said, one of the toughest divisions in the NFL. There's no doubt about that. We got John McClain on the way, but Ari's got some winning as well. Go ahead, Ari.
1: 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On May 30th. 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
0: There it is. 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John McClain's up next. 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
5: I've thought all along the New England Patriots. I'm not wavering. I know people have come up with other teams. I know that there have been other teams that have been trotted out there, speculated on, not seeing it. Just not seeing it. Now, again, we'll see how the week evolves. We'll see what transpires on June 1st. But I've said it all along. I expect them to be a Patriot. I'm not wavering. I'll stick to that. To ride with that, and I think at this time next week, he'll be in New England.
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7: Well, that sounded about as matter-of-fact as you can get, right? Adam Schefter is part of Unsportsmanlike on ESPN talking about A.J. Brown and says by next week he thinks that he'll be a New England Patriot, something that's been talked about for quite a while now when it comes to the National Football League. It is Unnecessary Roughness here on Raider Nation Radio 920. John McClain joins us now on the phone line, as he does each and every Tuesday at this time. And, John, thanks so much for your time. Appreciate you. Hope you had a good, relaxing Memorial Day and Memorial Day weekend. What do you think about A.J. Brown and his chances of ending up in New England next week, like Adam Schefter said?
8: Well, Adam Schefter is one of 100 people saying it. And so if it doesn't happen, it'd be shocking. But if I'm Kansas City and I got that punk Rashee Rice who just keeps getting in trouble one way or another and got very lucky last year, he wasn't suspended for a season when he could have killed people speeding and real close to downtown Dallas,

0: going to be what they used to be. But in the Patriots, he'll help Drake May. You know, they never said why they didn't bring back Stephon Diggs. I think we all know because he's a pain in the butt, but he can still play. And he played well last year and helped them go to the Super Bowl. But A.J. Brown, he's better than those other guys. And if they get him, great for Mike Vrabel. Mike could use some good news for a change.
1: Yeah, there's no doubt about that. And let me ask you about that. I'm glad you brought up Steph Diggs. We had a texter earlier mentioned Diggs and A.J. Brown. How do you kind of weigh the, I don't want to say risk and reward, but the guy that Steph Diggs is, particularly off the field, as opposed to the reward that he brings in by being a hell of a player? He was even a really good player in Houston until he got hurt.
0: Yep, they got about 9 games out of him here. He blew out his ACL. He came back really quick, much quicker than most people thought, played very well. When Diggs was here, he made a lot of friends. The problem with Diggs, you know, you got to kind of keep your thumb on him because you don't know what he's going to be doing next. And he's shown some immaturity off the field, but he can still play. So I would imagine, and if I'm the Chiefs, wouldn't surprise me if he doesn't end up at the Chiefs. Because Andy Reid will take anybody. He's proved that through the years. And if Brown goes to New England, like everybody's predicting, maybe Diggs would go there. Diggs has made a lot of money. Mm-hmm. Based on how many kids he's got with different women, he needs a lot of money. So he's probably going to go where he can get the best payday. But if he goes to the Chiefs, you know, he's got a chance to get a playoff check as well.
1: What do you think about A.J. Brown and the possibility of the Rams going after him?
0: You know, they've got 2 really good receivers. And they play 3 tight ends more than anybody. What good, and they would give up, I'm sure, a low first-round pick because that's what it'll be. They're favored to win the Super Bowl. And if they add him, they're just giving Matthew Stafford another weapon. I'll guarantee you they go back to using 3 wides more than they did last season when they used 3 tight ends more than anybody. And they did it out of necessity. Now, they got an issue off the field with Puka-Nacua. You know, he's shown a lot of immaturity we didn't know about this past off season. So I could see them reaching out to Diggs as well. You know, if you're at this point and you're a Super Bowl favorite and your quarterback is 38 or going to be 38, you're looking for veterans who have produced that might not cost as much. At this point, Q, if you're still available, you're not going to cost as much as you would have back when free agency began.
1: No doubt. No doubt about that. Again, John McClain is with us here, Raider Nation Radio 920. Now, as I turn this conversation towards the Raiders, would either one of those guys, in your opinion, be a good fit for this team at this stage?
0: Stephon Diggs coming there? No. No. Now, A.J. Brown, they're not going after him. They know they're not a Super Bowl contender now. You need to hang on to your draft choices. But I think they should stick exactly with what they've got because they're on the right track. Don't panic and all of a sudden get some guy whose best days are behind him and you give up too much and turn down. You regret it. You know, the Rams may have their quarterback of the future, Ty Simpson, because the Falcons want another pass rusher. And so those things are very iffy. It always blows me away, Q, in the NBA, like Bridges for the Knicks. They gave up 5 number one picks for him.
1: Yeah.
0: You can't do that in the NFL. I couldn't keep up with all those picks in the NBA. It makes me dizzy trying to keep them straight. That's one reason I'm glad the NFL did not go 3 years down the road. So I think the Raiders should stick exactly where they are because they are on the right track according to everybody in the league.
1: That's exactly what we've been talking about all throughout the course of the show today is, you know, kind of the confidence level with the front office. Because, John, like Mark Davis told me at the Silver and Black Gala, we've won the offseason before. Now we've got to turn it into winning in the regular season. So I've been asking everyone their confidence level with the front office and coaching staff. And I think a lot of people are kind of gun-shy because they've been there and done that.
0: Well, he should be.

0: That would not be unfair. And when they won the off season before, it's because they spent a lot of bad money and turned out to be bad, or they got a bad coach or a bad general manager. You know, Mark Davis, think of what kind of house he could build if he had all that money. He was paying fired coaches and general managers. And he could actually build a house exactly like the stadium, full stadium. And I think where the Raiders are right now is very, very impressive. I don't know anybody that I know have talked to or I've read or I've heard saying, man, I'm not very impressed with the Raiders right now. Nobody says that. Now, a year from now, maybe same old Raiders, but I doubt it.
1: Yeah, it's again, it feels very positive. It feels like they're going in the right direction. Spytek, Kubiak, and company seem like they're pressing all the right buttons. Again, John
0: Well, another thing, it starts with Mark Davis.
1: Yeah.
0: You know, he decided when he hired Spytek and he wanted to bring in Brady, and then Brady recommended Spytek because of their time in Tampa. And Clint Kubiak, Spytek wanted him because he knew him from his dad in Denver. And there's a couple others in the organization. Gary Kubiak told me were with them in Denver when they won the Super Bowl. And I can't remember who it was, but they worked in personnel. So Gary Kubiak has told me, not because of his son, although right. he might be a little partial, that he's really high on their personnel department because he knows those guys.
1: Yeah, I think he's talking about Thews, Mark Thews. He was there in Denver, I believe. So I know that they came from that that organization, and there's a few others that that they have as well that are highly respected around the league from Philadelphia and also Tampa Bay as well. Again, John McClain is with us here at Red Nation Radio 920. In your neck of the woods in Houston, Nico Collins, he gets a restructured deal with more guaranteed money. I know there was conversations of could he be available for trade. Nick Caserio said no, and now he gets rewarded. What did he do? Not really extend him, but gave him a cash increase.
0: First of all, any dumbasses that thought Nico Collins was going to be traded is clueless. And we know from a lot of people we see throwing stuff against the wall to get clicks and attention. Nico Collins wouldn't be traded. Somebody has, I don't even know who it is, hope it's not a friend of mine, saying a make or break season for C.J. Stroud. No, it's not a make or break. Maybe reputation, but not with the Texans. This time last year, next year, Q, we'll still be talking about C.J. Stroud no matter what they do this season, because it's not like he's all of a sudden become a bad quarterback. He had two bad games in the playoffs, one that was terrible, but that doesn't end his career. But Nico's really popular with everybody, fans, media, coaches, teammates. And when he signed his extension, he was making $23 million, and that was pretty good. And then all of a sudden, they just left him. And the wide receivers just skyrocketed with their salaries. So Nick Caserio, the GM, is real good about taking care of his players who deserve a raise. And so they found a way to give him more guaranteed money and turn some of his signing bonus into raises of, I think, $8 and $7 million the next 2 years. And he's happy, and everybody else is too. Now Nico Collins needs to play a full season.
1: Yeah, he does. C.J. Stroud, I believe, is a really good quarterback. And with that being said, the guy that was drafted right before him, Bryce Young, you know, he made it to the playoffs last year with the Panthers. How do you think he builds off of that? After having some adversity, coming back and being a quarterback that a lot of people expected him to be, how do you think he takes that next step?
0: He was always a class act. He was always a good leader. He just went to a terrible team. And he had to adjust to the NFL, throwing between linemen. He can't see over linemen. You have to learn, like Drew Brees always said, I'm throwing between the linemen on every pass unless I rolled away and from the pressure. And Bryce Young, the division's gotten better. You know, I thought last year Tampa would win it. Tampa's still good. Atlanta's loaded with talent. The Saints are open with Tyler Shuck in his second year. They can be more prolific on offense, but I'd say right now it's a three-team race, and the only thing I know for sure, not for sure, Q, but I just figure Saints are destined for last.
1: It feels like it does, but, I mean, you know, that division, it's always wide open. That division, you never know what's going to happen out there in the NFC South. Again, John McClain joins us here, Raider Nation Radio 920. Unnecessary roughness. You mentioned earlier Patrick Mahomes and the Chiefs. He's coming back off of injuries, back out on the field for the first day of OTAs. When do you think he'll start to be looking like Patrick Mahomes that we all know?
0: Well, first of all, it doesn't mean, Jack, that he's out there on the first day of OTAs. They don't do squat. It's all about the mental. I like that he's out there. He's a leader. I'd like to see Myles Garrett, instead of sacrificing $1 million, show up for the new coach in Cleveland, be a leader. Yes, he's going to be a great player. He'd be the favorite to be defensive player of the year again. And everybody loves him. But to me, sometimes, especially when it's a new coach, you just support the new coach and your new teammates. And I'm trying to think. I lost my thought talking about Myles Garrett. I forgot what you asked me.
1: Well, no, we were talking
0: about Patrick Mahomes.
1: Yeah.
0: And the fact that guys like that's out there showing leadership, I think it's great. He's supposed to be better. They think that he's going to be ready to go. If you want to know what they think of Mahomes, look at the schedule. Do they have nationally televised games, primetime games at the start of the season? Because the schedule makers call the team. They won't admit this, and they'll say, what do the doctors say? Well, if we don't think Patrick may miss the first month or possibility he could miss the first 2 weeks, well, then they'll put those nationally televised games later.
1: Well, they have a Monday Night Football game to start the season. So I guess that tells you.
0: They're expecting him to be there, and they've gotten great reports.
1: There it is. There it is right there. Again, John McClain with us here at Raider Nation Radio 920. Well, we'll close out with this, and it's always great catching up with you. We were talking about the first month of the regular season and how a lot of times that's almost treated as a glorified preseason when teams really start to, you know, learn who they are and get to establish their identity. When do you think that you have a good idea of what a team really is? How long does it take in a regular season?
0: We've seen so many good teams get beat early, and then they get it together. You know, you always say it's not what you do in September, October, but November, December, now January. I know the team I cover, the Texans, right off the bat here at Reliance Stadium, Josh Allen and Joe Burrow. Then they go to Indy. Then they come back against Dak Prescott. So their great defense is going to be tested right off the bat. They've beaten the Bills here the last 2 years. They have made Josh Allen look really bad. And the odds makers have the Bills favored. In a Cowboy game, I'd love to see the Texans and the Cowboys start 3-0 and then play here and have the Texans just beat them, just tar and feather them, because that's such a big game here. And I'm fired up for the season. I want to get the vacations over, get training camp going, because that means we're closer to the kickoff.
1: No doubt. I'm right there with you, John. Right there with you. Looking forward to vacation and being back at training camp to get everything going. I'm there with you 100%. Well, what are you working on that we should be on the lookout for?
0: I'm getting ready for Texans OTAs. It starts tomorrow. They've got 3 this week. As you can imagine, people are fired up. You know, people want to see Stroud. You're going to see great reports about Stroud in camp and OTAs, and you should, because nobody's hitting him or chasing him. And but I'm really fired up just to watch this defense. It's so good. It's so talented. The players are so fast, and they've got great coaching. Most people want to watch offense. I want to watch defense, Q.
1: I know that's right. Yeah, the Texans got my guy, Caden McDonald. I like him a lot. They got him in the second round. So he's just going to be another addition to that great defensive line there with the Houston Texans. And I'll see it up close and personal when we're out there for joint practices. Was it the week of the August 20th, I believe. So, yeah, look forward to that as well. Great stuff as always.
0: We'll get the red carpet left over from the World Cup, and I'll find it somewhere from the Sports Authority, and we'll roll it out for you.
1: There you go. There you go. That's what I'm talking about, that red carpet treatment. John, great stuff as always. Thanks so much. You know I appreciate you.
0: Q, it's my pleasure. Thank you very much.
1: Yes, sir. Yes, sir. John McClain covering all things NFL with us here on Raider Nation Radio 920. He said they're going to roll out the red carpet when we get to H-Town. So there you go. That's what I'm talking about, the red carpet treatment. We want to hear from you, 702-365-9200. Just saw some breaking news about a former Raider that is very, very disturbing. Don't like to see it, but we'll talk about it next. It's Raider Nation Radio 920.
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14: We just talked to the great John McClain in the last segment, talking all things NFL, scattershot, some wide receivers. Texans rewarded their guy with not a contract extension, but put some cash, a little sugar on top, I like to call it. Just kind of all things NFL. Didn't get to this conversation because, well, it's just really something I could pass along as far as information. There's not a whole lot to say at this stage of the game. Everything is allegations, but they're not good allegations. That's for sure. It's Unnecessary Roughness here on Raider Nation Radio 920. And I hate this because it's a former Raider and a guy that I have a lot of respect for, and that's Josh Jacobs. This comes down from Adam Schefter about 10 minutes ago after a complaint on May 23rd In a subsequent investigation, Packers running back Josh Jacobs was arrested this morning and booked into Brown County Jail on 5 charges: battery, domestic abuse, criminal, damage to property, domestic abuse, disorderly conduct, domestic abuse, strangulation and suffocation, and intimidation of a victim. Again, these are just allegations at this stage of the game. They obviously do not sound good at all. And the attorney for Josh Jacobs has obviously put out a statement already saying that Josh denies the allegations. This matter is in the early stage of investigation with important evidence that has not yet been made public. We ask for fairness and restraint while the judicial process takes its course. And that's from Josh Jacobs' attorney. So, again, that's really all that you could do at this stage of the game. The NFL said that they know about the complaint and that they're going to let this thing play out before, you know, they make any kind of a statement or anything. But, yeah, matter of fact, the NFL said we are aware of the report and have been in contact with the club. So there you go. That's the latest right there. That's awful. You don't want to hear about that. And I don't know what, you know, evidence his attorney said has not been proven yet or shown yet. So again, you just kind of wait and be seen, to see what happens. But it's this time of year. And even after mandatory minicamp, before training camp, when they have that break, that if you're a team, you hope that none of your players are involved in anything, right? You almost want to put them in bubble wrap because you never want to get that call of, hey, so-and-so got in trouble. And the wild thing about Josh is I actually got a text this morning from Peter Bukowski, who does Locked On Packers, and he said, hey, are you on air? And I thought he wanted me to do an interview, and I said, no, not right now. He said, well, hey, what have you heard about Josh Jacobs? And I said, oh, boy, I don't know, nothing. But, I mean, to randomly ask me that, I knew it was something. I said, why, what's going on? And he said, I don't know, I'm trying to do some deep diving. Apparently it's a police matter. So I kind of, you know, just, I don't know. I mean, I haven't heard anything. You know, obviously he's a Packer running back, so that's not something that I'm just on top of. But yeah, that was something that I got the text about earlier today, and now it rolls out that he has been arrested. Hour number 3 is coming up next. It's Raider Nation Radio, 920.
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25: Bowers motions right to left. Snap. Handoff. Genji trying to pick his way forward. He's pushed. He gets out of the pile. Touchdown, Raiders! Ashton Genji, his first career score. And the Raiders capitalize on the pick. They go down for 6 and take a 13-10 lead in the third.
26: Do your dance, young man. 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
27: Right now, we're doing football right on Unnecessary Roughness. Brought to you by Meineke, doing car care right.
14: And yes, we'll do football right. And it has to do with Ashton Genti, as talked about earlier in the show. Ben Solak from ESPN did a really good breakdown, analytic points of views of really how difficult and challenging Ashton Genti's rookie year was, which again is a credit to the young man who you never saw him hanging his head. You never saw terrible body language. Obviously a guy that wants to win, tries to give everything he can for the team, did not like the results of last year. But you see him as a guy who's always putting his best foot forward and really trying to work his tail off for the better of the team. And I believe that this year is going to be a really good one. Now, before we get into that, I did want to pass this along. As we wrapped up hour number 2, I passed along the information from Adam Schefter about Josh Jacobs. And, again, anytime there's a legal situation and allegations, you always have to let them play out. They are not good allegations at all. They are really, really bad ones. So whatever evidence he has, it better be some good evidence, because I guarantee just in the court of public opinion, just reading his allegations, it's all bad at this stage of the game. Now, from one bad piece of news to a real positive news, if you're the Chargers and Derwin James, he agreed to a terms of a massive new extension to make him the NFL's newest high pay safety for the second time in his career. He gets a 3-year, $75.6 million deal, and 57 of it is guaranteed. So he's over $25 million a year at the safety position. This is the second time in his career that he's become the highest paid safety. So big ups to Derwin James. He's always a guy, I feel like he'll always be tied in with Colton Miller. And the reason I say that is because I remember being at that draft in Arlington, at Jerry's World, and the Raiders, everyone had known that they were going to get an offensive lineman, and then they kept trading back. The offensive lineman that I believe that they wanted originally, the 49ers drafted. And then Colton Miller was there, and so they were going to get him, but they were going to trade back. And I'm sitting there, and even though everyone knew that the offensive lineman was the direction that they were going to go, I kept saying, oh, Derwin James is right there. Derwin James, they're going to get him. He's going to be that guy. And it's so funny, in that draft leading up to it, a lot of conversation was, is Derwin James going to be a really good safety? Is he going to have to be a corner? Or what are you going to do with Derwin James? Like, there was some conversations about him, about what position they want him to play. And at the end of the day, he was just a playmaker anyway. Like, everyone knew he was a playmaker coming out of Florida State. And I remember talking to him extensively before the draft. And so I kept saying that Derwin James is right there. He's right there. And the Raiders didn't get him. Obviously, the Chargers did. And he's had a hell of a career. Has he been banged up? Yeah. You know, he's missed some time due to injury, but he has had a hell of a career. And it looks like he's going to be sticking around L.A. with the Chargers for at least 3 more years. At least he's got the $57 million something guaranteed. Again, a 3-year deal worth over $75 million. $1 million for Derwin James. So big ups to him. Also threw the question out there to you. We've been talking about it throughout the course of the show. Hopefully if you heard the interview we did with John McClain, you know, you got something from that as well. He talked about the same conversation about, you know, the confidence in his staff, the direction that this team is going, and how, as he said, he worded it, he can't get anyone to say a bad thing about what the Raiders are doing right now, which is a credit to John Spytek, a credit to Clint Kubiak, a credit to Mark Davis, as he pointed out. Got to give Mark Davis credit as well. He decided to move on from Pete Carroll and let the powers that be and John Spytek and company go make the right decisions, you know, get out of the way and let them do what they've done. And so far, so good. Now they've got to obviously turn that into, you know, success in the regular season. They don't have to go out there and get off course and go any weird direction and do anything desperate. Just stay the course with what they're doing, and things should be fine. And this is not the first time John McClain's talked about that. He reiterated to me multiple times, the Raiders need to be patient. Raider Nation needs to show patience. The coaching staff needs to show patience. Mark Davis needs to show patience. The GM needs to show patience. Everyone needs to show patience as this thing continues to grow in a very tough division. But it kind of goes hand in hand with the conversation that we've had today. So again, what word or phrase best describes your confidence in this staff and the direction of the team at this stage of the game? Let us know your thoughts. Just like Captain Nemo from the Starship Ship Raider Nation says, super pumped for this season because we finally got a good quarterback. Not one quarterback, but two. It's been 20 years since we had a good quarterback. Last year, not confident. We got an old coach and not so good quarterback. Year before that, we only had two backup quarterbacks. Someone quoted Bill Parcells, if you have two quarterbacks, you got no quarterback. This year, we drafted the quarterback and got a great running back, two bookend tight ends, a center, a great coach, and we still got the Condor on defense and still building and adding parts for this puzzle. Finally, we have a team that can compete. Let's go Raiders. That's Captain Nemo, Starship Raider Nation, with that comment. Diego in Arizona said, what up, Q? I describe my confidence for this team as slowly but surely. You can say they already had a head start due to the new coaching staff and outstanding free agency and draft picks. I just hope they're on track to win the Super Bowl in Vegas. Thanks for everything you and Ari do. That's from Diego in Arizona. Keith hit us with some quarterbacks that had success when we didn't think quarterbacks were supposed to have success, and he brings up a painful one. Since we're talking about guys with great games versus the Raiders, how about Baker Mayfield having a Hall of Fame career versus the Raiders on the couch one day, the next day with the Rams, lighting the Raiders up? I will never forget that Thursday night game. That was such a miserable game that you just knew the Raiders were going to win. Baker Mayfield literally was in L.A. for about 12 seconds, got onto the field, didn't even start the game, got onto the field, came on, and found a way to win on that last drive, even though Max Crosby was clearly held in the end zone. There's not too often that I go back to bad officiating. That game I'll always go back to as bad officiating. That should have been a safety in the end zone. Game, set, match. It should have been over. It didn't happen. And Baker Mayfield goes down the field, and they beat the Raiders. The other game that I'll lean on the officiating, and again, I don't do this very often. It's not the sole reason why the Raiders will lose a game, but it had a lot to do with it. That last game in Oakland against the Jaguars. That was just horribly officiated at the end. Derek Clark Carr clearly slid inbounds to keep the clock running, and they said he slid out of bounds, which gave the Jaguars plenty of time to go down the field with Gardner Minshew, of all people, go down the field and get it done, beat the Raiders in their last game at the Oakland Coliseum. Being there, being at the black hole, and seeing that firsthand was, that was sickening, just to see the way that that game was officiated. And, you know, there's obviously a few other ones, but those are the ones as of late that really stick out in my head as, man, those were awfully officiated games when it mattered the most for the silver and black. So, thanks, Keith, for that. I appreciate you. Let's see. Bloody Raider in Portland, Oregon said, Q, I said last week how the Raiders facing a bad NFC team has been a guaranteed loss for years. If they put a proper ass whooping on the Cardinals this season, I will start to believe that they're for real. I just want to see a team look like they have a clue against a sorry football team. Sadly, that's where the bar is right now. Cautiously optimistic. Go Raiders. That's from Bloody Raider in Portland, Oregon. I think that's fine. You know, I think that's fair because there are so many games that you look at, you're like, oh man, the Raiders got to get this one. Right? I remember the Carolina Panther game. Right? What was it? Week two at the Coliseum, or at the Coliseum, at the Allegiant Stadium, I should say, when they had already just gone, or was it week three? I think it was week, I can't remember if it was week two or three, but I think it was week three? Their first home game, and they had just beat the Baltimore Ravens in Baltimore.
3: Week three.
14: Yeah, week three, and they came off that, and you thought, oh man, they're gonna get this win, they're gonna improve to 2-1, and man, they're gonna be ready to roll. And man, the Panthers made them look so bad. So bad. Like Andy Dalton went into that game and just went right up and down the field like it was nothing. Like it was nothing. I remember being in that locker room after the game and just could not believe the way that that game played out. That was a bad one. So to your point, you know, teams like that, when you look at them and say the Raiders should win that one, who was the quarterback? This will be a fun one. Who was the quarterback that beat the Raiders that was playing for the Bears? It wasn't Caleb Williams. It was somebody
3: Bajent? No.
14: Yes, Tyson Bajent. Yes.
3: Okay.
14: I don't know how you pulled that one out your backside, but okay. Yes, that one. And that was a bad one. And that's when, who was the starting quarterback for the Raiders then? They got hurt. Oh, I think it was Jimmy G. And I remember I was like, well, look, Brian Hoyer is a vet. He can go in for one game. He can go in for one game and win that one. Right? And he threw like 18 interceptions that game, trying to feed Davante Adams over and over and over. And like everyone was just jumping that route just because it was so bad. I'll never live that way. I think Gangsta Raiders said, I ain't going to talk to Q no more after that. I don't think I've heard from him since then. To be honest, I really don't. I think after that game, he was like, yeah, F this guy. I'm tired of him, you know, because I just knew. Like, I know Brian Hoyer's not good, but he's not that guy. He's a vet. He's going to go into the, you know, at least be able to, you know, run the offense and not, you know, not piss all down his leg. Yeah, he did. It was bad. So there's that. That was awful, but these things happen. So anyway, keep that feedback coming. Do appreciate it. 702-365-9200. What word or phrase best describes your confidence in this staff and the direction of this team? Now, as we do football right, I wanted to bring up this sound from Benjamin Solak. He was talking about Ashton Jeanty, the season that he had by the numbers and how bad it really was, which will really give a lot of credit to Ashton for what he was able to do, even against all the circumstances.
4: Are we correctly calibrating to just how tough of a season Ashton Jeanty had last year? Since 2010, there have been 512 offensive seasons of football. The 2025 Raiders were 503rd in yards per play, 500th in yards per drive, and 498th in EPA per drive. If not for the Browns last year, the Raiders would have been the worst offense, but they are certainly one of the 15 worst offenses of the last 15 years. Of all the things they were bad at, run blocking might have been the worst. There have been 737 running back seasons in the last 16 years of at least 100 carries. Ashton Jeanty ranked 734th out of 737 running backs in terms of yards before contact per rush. Now, yards before contact per rush can be a running back stat if they are messing around behind the line of scrimmage, but in the case of the Raiders, we can say with some confidence that it's the play of the offensive line. Both 2024 Alexander Mattison and 2023 Josh Jacobs had poor yards before contact per rush, playing for the Raiders. Now, the Raiders addressed this in one big way when they signed Tyler Linderbaum to that record-setting contract for a center. But other than that, they're pretty much banking on young middle-round guys. They have two third-round picks from 2025 in Caleb Rogers and Charles Grant, and then a 2026 third-rounder in Trey Zoon III. Of course, there's going to be a schematic change too. Of course, the schematic changes we're talking about concern head coach Clint Kubiak, who comes in from Seattle. They're going to use multi-tight end sets. They're going to get under center. They're going to use a fullback too. They signed Connor Hayward in free agency. And all of that is to present as if they are running the football. But if you go and you look at Clint's offense last year in Seattle, 23rd in rushing success rate, 20th in explosive rush rate, this was a below average rushing attack. They line up in run formations to set up the pass. So the line is better, and I think the scheme is better. And in general, the offense, Fernando Mendoza stepping in, should be better, such that Jeanty sees, you know, less heavy boxes. He did have good underlying metrics last year. He was 8th in yards after contact per rush. He was breaking tackles, and he was around average in explosive rush rate, despite the fact that he was never getting really great lanes in the first level of the offense. And so, as long as he's addressing contact, like a yard further downfield than he was, he should have a fine season. I'm just not fully buying yet. It's going to be a big season.
14: So that was Benjamin Solak from ESPN. I saw that on yesterday talking about Jeanty's season and just the way that he puts it in numbers when it comes to just individual running backs with at least 100 carries and how historically bad it was, not because of Jeanty, because of the blocking up front. And that's why I think that he's going to be in line for a really big year. I really do. I know he said that he feels like he'll have a better year, not necessarily a really big year, but I think Clint Kubiak is smart enough to understand that, hey, if I got this kind of guy that could be such a dynamic runner, I'm going to use him. Yes, in Seattle, they lined up a lot of times in run formation and passed out of it. But you've got to be able to establish the run, too. You've got to be able to establish the run and make that even a threat that you're in run formation. So I do believe you're going to see Genty having a really good, successful season, being used early and often. I don't need to put a percentage on it. You know, I know that Clint Kubiak mentioned Christian McCaffrey last week, and now that's all everyone's running with. Oh, man, they're going to use him like Christian McCaffrey. Christian McCaffrey is the league MVP. Right? Christian McCaffrey is him. Right? And I'm not talking Carolina Panther Christian McCaffrey. I'm talking about 49ers Christian McCaffrey. And I get it. Comes from a scheme that's very similar to Clint Kubiak, so it's easy to make the comparisons. But it's tough for me to sit there and say, oh, man, you're going to see Ashton Genty look very, you know, Christian McCaffrey-like. Because that's a hell of a bar. You know, just to say, especially the first year in this offense. Now, if he is, and they turn it to him, that's fantastic. But remember, as Lincoln Kennedy says all the time, there's only one ball, right? It's only one ball. Brock Bowers still needs to get fed, right? There's no way that they're just going to go, hey, we're going to treat Ashton Genty like CMC, and all of a sudden Brock Bowers is going to be an afterthought. No, no, no. Not going to happen. And you can look at, you know, the 49ers office and say, okay, CMC is Genty. You know, they could treat Brock Bowers like George Kittle. I think that Brock Bowers is more talented. I think Brock Bowers is better yards after the catch. And again, that's not a slight to George Kittle. I just think that Brock Bowers is that stinking good. And he's done a really good job with subpar quarterback play. If he gets really good quarterback play, and let's not make any mistake about it, go back and look. Kirk Cousins has done really well with tight ends. So no matter who's the starting quarterback, whether it's Cousins or Mendoza, I think they're both going to be able to feed Bowers the ball, and he'll have a lot better quarterback play than he's had so far in his young career. So I think he's going to be in line for a big year as well. That's why I don't really put the Christian McCaffrey-type numbers on Ashton Genty. I think he's going to have way better than he did last year. We end up with 975 yards. If I had to put a number on it, I'd say probably comfortably 1,250 rushing, right? And another, you know, 300, whatever. You know, somewhere probably around 50. If he had 1,300-something yards from scrimmage last year, I'd say about 1,500 yards from scrimmage. I think that would be a really good season, especially when you have a guy in Bowers and you have other guys like Jack Besh, who I think is going to be used as a guy who picks up the first down, extends drives. You'll see Speedy Naylor line up all over the field. That's the vision that I have for him. Trey Tucker, Dante Thornton feel like they're going to stretch the field, open up things underneath. Four guys like Naylor, four guys like Michael Mayer, four guys like Brock Bowers, four guys like Jack Besh. Hell, even four guys like Ashton Genty. I feel like that the underneath is going to be open because you're going to see two dudes stretching the field in Thornton and Tucker. Again, just my early thoughts on what I'm expecting to see from this offense. Clint Kubiak, he showed last year with JSN that he'll line him up everywhere. He lined up in the backfield multiple times. So don't be surprised when you see Brock Bowers in the backfield. We've seen him in the backfield before already. And that was with subpar offensive play calling. And the funny thing is, I really thought this offense was going to look good last year. I really thought that Chip Kelly was going to come in there and take some of the ideas that he obviously already had. We've seen him be a really good play caller. He's had a, you know, taste in the NFL, went back to college, won the national championship, learned, you know, at least I thought he did. Thought, man, this is going to be a really creative looking offense. I remember, what preseason game was it? It might have been the one against the 49ers, but it was 3rd and 5, and the quarterback put the ball in the belly of Ashton Genty, and Genty went for like 7 yards and a first down. And I immediately tweeted out, 3rd and 5, hand the ball off to Genty. This offense is going to be fun this year. I remember that tweet. I mean, I promise you can go back and find it. You know, everyone keeps receipts. You can go back and find it. It's literally there. I tweeted, man, 3rd and 5, and Genty, you put the ball in Genty's belly. Yeah, it's going to be a fun offense this year. Yeah, not so much. You know, I don't mind being wrong. You know, I mean, it happens. It sucks. It happens. I would have loved to see that offense be really good. I thought it was going to get creative, that you were going to see some really good play, and it just wasn't for multiple reasons, you know, including the fact that the offensive line couldn't hold their end of the bargain. And then we found out everything behind the scenes anyway. And with all that kind of dysfunction going on and, you know, one guy not speaking to another guy and another guy not picking up what the other guy wants to do and, yeah, just everyone's pointing the finger at, you know, he did it. It's, you know, everyone playing the blame game. It's bound to fail. So at least this staff that's in place, Spytek brought in the coaches, and Clint Kubiak brought in his coaches. And so they're all on the same page. So Andrew Janoco, who we'll talk to on Thursday, isn't going to look at the head coach and say, yeah, I don't want to do what he wants to do. Right? I mean, not to mention Clint Kubiak is calling the plays, but still, you know, you clearly know that they're on the same page. Robbie Leonard, as Clint Kubiak mentioned last week, you know, he's got the pulse of the defense, right? He trusts that he's going to make the right decisions. Will Clint Kubiak have influences and, you know, and have a say? So, of course, he's the head coach, but he's trusting. That's a big deal. Trusting, you know, your assistants to make the right decision. You know, it's like, Ari, I ask him, hey man, we got time to run this. I don't know. It's going to be pushing. Okay. Well, then let's not do it. Right? You know, cause you're hesitant. So if you're hesitant, that means that it's going to be pushing it. So we better not do it. Right? Or yeah, we got plays. Okay. Boom. Let's do it. Or no, we don't. All right. Let's not do it. Like if I start overruling everything, you know, then what's he doing? And he's not in position to make his own decisions. I can't let him do that because then he's not going to have confidence. Got to have him have confidence. He don't have confidence. I don't have confidence. And that's a problem. So we just, you know, it's just what it is. And obviously on the football team, it's to such a higher level. You have to believe in the guy next to you. That goes for the players and that goes for the coaches. I have to trust that the offensive line coach is going to do his job. I have to trust that Andrew Janoco, the offensive coordinator, is going to do his job. We're all on the same page, right? We're all, you know, drinking the same Kool-Aid or whatever the case may be. We're all with the same flavor. We have one vision and we're going to go out and execute that vision. We're not going to have side goals. Hey, well, you know, I know coach wants us to do this, but I want to do that. And this player is going to benefit from it. Nah, it don't work that way. And we saw it happen in real time last year. And it was a surprise to me. And it didn't take long to be that surprise, but it was. I thought that they were going to be onto something. And, you know, Coach Carroll was going to be able to provide that experience and that resume to help a pretty young staff come along quickly. And it was everything but that. So these things happen. This year feels 1,000% different and in a very, very positive way. 702-365-9200. Again, what word or phrase best describes your confidence in this staff in the direction of this team? Raider Ryan in the 818 said, don't forget that Jeff Saturday interim head coach game. Matt Ryan's still running. Oh, man, that was bad. That was bad. We never seen Matt Ryan roll out and bootleg and run like that. And like you said, he's still running. He's still picking up that first down. And yeah, Jeff Saturday, he's supposed to be, you know, he's just coming out the ESPN booth and all of a sudden he's going to be a coach. And the first game he's going to take on is the Raiders on the road. And who was it? Sam Ellinger was going to be the quarterback and was the quarterback. He got the start. And then, no, he didn't. He was supposed to get the start. And Saturday said, no, we're going to put Matt Ryan in. That's right. Cause Ellinger was the starting quarterback and he made the change to Matt Ryan. Yeah, that was just a bad game. That was just a bad game. So thanks for bringing that one up. That is, yeah, that you can't have those kind of games at all. Let's go out to San Carlos. Talk to our guy, Scott. Scott, welcome to the show. What's on your mind?
3: Hey, Q. How's it going?
14: Good, man. How are you?
3: I'm good. Thanks. So first of all, we got to get off this train of worst games in Raider history. I'm going to throw myself out the window.
14: Don't do it. Don't do it.
3: I'm old enough to remember the Immaculate Deception, so I've been there for all of them. But we used to get some calls our way too, but with the Holy Roller. But it seems like it's been a while. In terms of your question, I've been sitting here thinking about it and listening to other people, and this sounds kind of like a funky. It doesn't really roll off the tongue very well, but I am going to call myself warily confident.
14: Okay.
3: Because I'm looking to be confident. But like you said, I didn't think we were going to, you know, I figured we'd be doing okay to make 500 last year, but I did not see the wheels coming off, the way they did, especially after that first win against the Patriots. So yeah. I'd like to say I'm confident, but like I said, I've been watching this team for an awful long time and I just need to, you know, hopefully I'll be calling you back week three or four and saying, okay, you know, now I'm in. But anyway, that's my answer to your question.
14: I like it. Hey, that's good stuff, man. It's really good stuff. Scott, thanks so much for the call. I appreciate you. And yeah, I mean, again, I don't have any problem with anyone who feels the way that you feel. It's for obvious reasons. There's no doubt. Just like, Mario said, Raider fans are pumped up, but we know what we need to pump the, but we know we need to pump the brakes with high expectations. At the end of the day, it's just win, baby. Worst game, the index card. Horrible. Yeah, that's a good one too. That is a good one. In a bad way, obviously. Gene Steratore, I still don't forgive him for that. Even when he goes up and pops up as an analyst now, I was like, oh, who cares what he says? Who cares what he has to say? That smirk that he gave Jack Del Rio, I mean, he looked up at the Raiders, and I mean, this is, you know, family-friendly radio, so I can't say what I want to say, but the look on his face and that smirk he gave was, you know you're about to get effed, right? I mean, that's about as blunt as I could put it. Like, he had that look on his face like, you know you're effed. That's what we're doing right now. You are in trouble. Like, that was the look that he had on his face, unforgiving. Like, ah, I got you now. You're going to hate this, and so is the whole fan base in this Coliseum. Y'all are all going to hate this, but I'm going to do it anyway. That's the look that he had on his face, and I could never get that look out of my head. Every time I see him or hear his name, that's all I could think of. And I forget who I was talking to. It might have been Evan Cohen from ESPN, and I said that exact thing. Oh, man, forget Gene Steratore. He's like, man, what you got against Gene? And I told him. He's like, damn, Q, how long ago was that? I said, who cares? It still stands. It's still valid. It was awful. It was awful then, and it's awful now, the more that I think about it. Hardcore Raider, you're up next. Welcome to the show. What's on your mind?
5: Man, and referees would be like, oh, Raider fans always think we pick on him. Dude, when he folded that index card, it wasn't even like, it was like a V, bro. It wasn't even like a real folded piece of paper or index card, man.
14: Right.
5: I mean, that play, that call, oh, my God, dude. Anyway, so, you know, I'm confident, but like, one of the few, like, times I'm confident in the process, and here's why, right? Like, we have Kirk Cousins, you know, I think he's got potential. But, like, the Fernando Mendoza thing, I know it's going to be, like, a hot topic. Like, when should he start? Should he start? But right. Here's, like, my pushback to a lot of the people wanting to start day one. Obviously, the first overall draft pick almost always, like, starts. But, like, if you go back to your career or my career, you're always, like, mentored by a person, you know? Mm-hmm. Sometimes good, sometimes bad. Sometimes you just learn, like, what not to do. But, like, I do think there's a lot of value. Just, like, if you can sit on the sideline and, like, hear the play calls being played and the process of how someone that's experienced kind of, like, he can digest it if he has the headphones on and see that process. And that's going to help him develop more than I think a lot of people, like, understand. And, like, you can compare it. Maybe just reaching a little bit. But, like, look at audio, right? Like, you listen mm-hmm. to something through, like, a speaker, it sounds a whole lot different when you got headphones on. Headphones, you hear everything. You know what I'm saying? Mm-hmm. Yeah. And I listen to a lot of stuff with headphones. So you can tell someone's got good audio, bad audio, you know? So, there's even, like, I don't know if you watch that movie, Days of Thunder with Tom Cruise back in the day. But he got to the point where he was so used to hearing someone, like, talk to him when he got injured. He's like, can you talk to me? I'm always used to someone, like, talking to me. But, like, that's how Fernando Mendoza needs to get with this coaching staff. Like the play from the play calls in the microphone, like, in his headset to, like, he needs to get to a point where he knows, like, what the coach wants to call before the coach even calls it or what the adjustment is. And, unfortunately, that doesn't happen overnight. It's going to take playing experience, yes, but it also him sitting on the sideline, he can learn a lot of that by just not being in the driver's seat, by being, like, a passenger driver. And I think if we all look back in our careers, there's always someone that we mentored or followed, and we learned the ins and outs maybe a little more than just, and we're thrown in the fire, you know, and figure it out on your own. I'm not saying you can't do it that way, but there's different levels of how you can evolve. So I'm cool with whatever happens, and if he's going to be that guy that's listening to the headset, I think there's value in that too, and I think we shouldn't underrate that process as well. So I trust this coach and Spytek and whatever they choose, man. So that's where I'm at.
14: All right, thanks for the call. Really good stuff. And, yeah, I definitely believe that there's a way of learning, you know, watching and listening and, like you said, you know, going through it, obviously, in practice and in the film room and continuing to build. And that will be a conversation. And I definitely don't try to lean into that every day because that could become exhausting. You know, he's going to play what he's going to play, right? I mean, I firmly am in the camp of thinking that Kirk Cousins is going to start the season, but we'll see. There is no training camp yet. Once training camp hits, we'll learn a lot more about the situation at that stage of the game. Thanks so much for the call. Appreciate you. Ryan Hollins, longtime NBA vet, 10-year-plus NBA broadcaster. He'll join us next to talk about the Western Conference Finals and the NBA Finals and those New York Knicks. That's coming up next here on Raider Nation Radio 920.
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7: Accident. Flamingo westbound. That's showing before Fort Apache. Also, Las Vegas Boulevard southbound approaching the Southern Beltway. Russell Road after the Southern Beltway. 15 northbound before Charleston. Wind advisory in effect till 5 a.m. tomorrow.
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7: The Las Vegas Aviators start a 6-game road swing in Tacoma. 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The Vegas Golden Knights will try to close out their series against Colorado Avalanche. Game 4 tonight at the Fortress, puck drop just after 6.
13: The basketball gods have literally afforded the Knicks their best opportunity to win a world championship. Think about this. They have now played 4 games in the next 23 days.
28: Yeah.
13: From the final game against Philly to the NBA Finals, 23 days, they played 4 games. They'll have legs. More importantly, they'll have health. And if this game tonight keeps going the way it looks like it's going, it's going to go to a Game 7. You'll have an entire Western Conference Finals that you'll get the champion to play in the NBA Finals.
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14: Jason Williams, Jay Will, on Get Up earlier talking about the Knicks' best chance to win the finals, and they've already punched their ticket to the NBA finals while the Western Conference finals rolls on. The Spurs and OKC game 5 coming up later on this afternoon. It is Unnecessary Roughness here on Raider Nation Radio 920. Joining us now is Ryan Hollins, NBA broadcaster, 10-year NBA vet, good friend of the show. And Ryan, thanks so much for your time. Definitely appreciate you. Hopefully you had a really good Memorial Day weekend, you and the fam. And what have you thought, man, about the Knicks and what they've been able to do and the buttons

0: Giannis Antetokounmpo. There was questions in Milwaukee. The Detroit Pistons, they had an excellent season, but you knew it wasn't their time yet. So ultimately, at the end of the day, man, hats off for the Knicks for putting themselves in a position. And it's one thing to say it, and it's another thing to go out and take care of business. So, again, they are in a great situation to win the championship because, obviously, we would pick Oklahoma City. We would pick the Spurs. No-brainer. Any of those teams head and shoulders above the Knicks. But after they beat the crap out of each other, you got to ask yourself, what's going to be left?
1: Mm-hmm. Yeah, exactly. And they've got plenty of rest. They've got plenty of time to rest. The series doesn't start till June 3rd. How much is that going to help them, especially with all the rest that they've already had leading up to this point?
0: Well, here's the reality. They've come out rusty in game ones, and that's a normal thing. But now after you've seen a couple with this team, you're going to have a little more of an idea of what you need to do to come out and play at a very, very high level. So the good thing is they've got experience with these rests because they have been sweeping the playoffs. So, again, you're going to lean on this. At the end of the day, if the series goes seven or series gets competitive, you got a team that executes in the clutch. You got a team that's tough. And it really could come down to a healthy basketball team amongst all.
1: I have no doubt that the Knicks are a lot better than the Cleveland Cavaliers, but I didn't think they were sweep them 4-0 and run them out their own gym better than them. What happened to Cleveland, in your opinion?
0: No, it was a poor matchup. Everybody could have saw this coming. You know, Detroit is the team that was going to beat the Knicks, or at least definitely have better odds, but it's a poor matchup. If you're going to beat the Knicks, let's make it this simple. You got to have a roster. You got to have guys who can guard Jalen Brunson. Hmm. If you don't have that, ain't going to work, homie. Right. Make it that simple.
1: I'm not mad at that. Simple is okay. I can appreciate that. Again, Ryan Hollins is with us here, Raider Nation Radio 920. So the game we're going to see tonight, Game 5, Spurs and the Thunder. This has been back and forth. This is the matchup that we wanted to see, just, you know, to see who was going to be the best of the best, mano-a-mano. What have you seen so far through the first four games?
0: Man, we've been seeing some of the best basketball that we've seen in years. You got two groups that have been going at it. They've been physical with each other. You're seeing Wimby coming to his own, SGA being tested. I mean, and have we finally seen a team that's deeper than the Thunder or just as deep? They can go pound for pound with Oklahoma City Thunder, and they've just been strength in numbers the entire playoffs. So, again, it's been extremely fun to watch.
1: What would you have thought if you were playing and you had to go up against Wimby? What would be going through your mind?
0: I love the matchup. You know, for me, I'm probably a guy that would at least probably not been able to stop him, but fared a little better than others. But the challenge for Wimby, get physical with you, with him, put hands on him, and you want to make him a jump shooter. If he gets around the rim, if he gets comfortable around the rim, and at some point he's going to be comfortable around the rim in the NBA against whatever size you put on him, it's going to be over. And that's the test right now. So Harden's starting getting physical. He's pushing him out. And the adjustment that's been made by the Spurs, hats off to them. What have they done? They have been physical with him, and the Spurs have said, okay, since you're going to be physical, put him in pick and roll, pick your poison, and they're just saying, we're going to throw it up to you, Victor. So you catch the ball, go be 7'3" or 7'6" and athletic, and go make a play, and he has.
1: What have you seen from De'Aaron Fox at that point guard position coming back after being injured the first couple games?
0: You can tell the injury's still bothering him. What he does is he calms down the turnovers. If you notice for San Antonio, the turnovers haven't been there. He's a calming force. He's one of the clutcher players in the NBA. He's a guy who can put the ball in his hands, but above all, just getting downhill and making plays. So for him, they're going to need him to be healthy because those young fellas, Harper and Castle, they are going. They are tough, and they are going to be, I mean, problems, okay, problems for the league for some years to come, but right now it's just not their time yet.
1: Man, Harper is fun to watch, isn't he? Harper.
0: Oh, he's a dog.
1: Yes, I love his game. Castle as well, but Harper just, I mean, being so young, it just seems like, well, the whole team, they say that they're too young to be winners. I'm not buying that. They're just fun to watch, but I love seeing Harper play his game.
0: Yeah, I'm telling you, Dylan Harper is a dog. He's got great size. He can boogie. As we like to say, he's a downhill driver. And again, man, he just exudes confidence. So he's a guy, I'm telling you right now, like, it's scary. And you can tell in the next couple of years, it's going to be his show. That's what, yeah. All due respect to Aaron Fox or whoever they have, it's going to be his show. And you can argue him in the same sense, man. You got a two-headed monster, man, because Steph

0: Fassler is a dog. Mm-hmm. Like he's a dog right now, and he's a winner. I mean, we could spend half the show talking about how excited we are to watch Stephon Castle and the way that he plays and the way that he gets out there and competes.
1: Big facts, big facts. Ryan Holland, 10-year NBA vet, part of NBA broadcast with us here. Raider Nation Radio, 920. On the other side, what have you seen or haven't seen from Chet Holmgren?
0: Thing for Chet, he's playing his role in the team. Again, this is a tough matchup because normally Chet is a unicorn, but you have somebody named Wimby on the other side who's just as tall, in fact, taller, more athletic, and he does all the things that Chet does. So, you know, this has been a rivalry for those two for some time. They've been going at it for a very, very long time. Like, we're dating back to USA Basketball. Like, these guys have had beef on site. So, ultimately, it's a fun matchup. But for Chet, I think for him to take that next step, he's going to have to go into Coach Dagnall's office and say, hey, with all due respect, I want the big fella. He's mine. And if he does that, I think he's going to turn some heads in the league. And make no mistake, Chet is a dog.
1: Yeah, he is. He really is. And Ryan, let me ask you this, because again, you played in the league for a long time. You know what talent looks like. You know young talent when it comes into the league. I feel like the NBA is in a really good place right now. I mean, the team that you're part of the broadcast all the time, the Rockets, I should say, they have plenty of talent as well. Love their coach there. I mean, this league feels like it's in a really good place right now. What are your thoughts?
0: It is, and we're seeing it. And again, hats off to the league, and we're getting that golden era. And you know what it reminds me of? When I was young and coming up, we had a time where we got to see Kobe Bryant. No, I would say even past Kobe competing with Michael Jordan. We had in the league, you had a young LeBron James and Dwayne Wade and Chris Bosh, you know, guys, and Carmelo in that era. And then you still had Kobe, you know, Tim Duncan, you had a lot of those names, so you kind of had these, you know, 20-year carryovers, and we got to see some of these box office matchups that we really want to see, and that's kind of what I'm thinking of or seeing right now with the league.
1: It feels like it. And then this new class that's going to be coming in this upcoming draft, there's, you know, nothing but studs especially at the top of the draft. Like, it really feels like we're about to see an influx of talent. How would you identify, why has it all of a sudden hit so hard where all this young talent is coming into the league at the same time?
0: It happens in waves. You know, we had a tough draft about two or three years ago where it wasn't as deep, but again, the players are getting more and more skilled. And everybody said, well, when is the big man going to come back into the NBA? So don't worry about it. These guys with the skill level, they're able to dribble, shoot threes, and make plays like guards. So the big man, you know, never became extinct. The skill set and the shooting of the big man just had to add on. And we're starting to see that. The best players the last couple of years have been, what, centers. Yeah. So someone tell me the big men are back.
1: Yeah, they're back. They're back, and they're doing so much more than just playing the center position. They're all over the court and dominating in a major way. Again, Ryan Hollins is with us here on Raider Nation Radio 920. Just got a couple more questions for you. What do you think happens this upcoming year with Jason Kidd, who's no longer the Mavericks head coach?
0: Oh, man, Jason Kidd is a great basketball mind. He was an unbelievable teammate. I swear, if you were open, you were getting a darn ball. He always told me to keep looking for the basketball when I ran. And he made some plays that, I just couldn't believe sometimes. He's going to be a coach in the NBA. There's no question. You know, he's got a pedigree. He's got the name behind it. And, he's going to have his time. So, Jason Kidd, go and enjoy some time with your family. Do some things you hadn't been able to do for a while. And he's going to be right back on that coaching seat soon.
1: And we'll close out with probably the million-dollar question. What's your gut feeling on LeBron James? What does he do?
0: I'd be amazed if he's anywhere other than being with the Los Angeles Lakers. And the reason I say it, I'm 41, man. At a certain point, you don't want to travel no more. You want to sit at home with your kids. And LeBron James showed us what? That he can still play basketball at a very high and competitive level. So because he can do that, and because Luka Doncic is a star, he's the dog, but you know what? Right now, injury-wise, he's shown we might not be able to rely on you. So if you want someone who can steady the ship and play at a high level, you are all still looking at 2-3. So hats off to LeBron, and just know that, that's something that, you know, is going to bring value. Now, what they are going to ask is say, hey, LeBron, come with us. You're not the same spring chicken anymore. Let's load up and let's go compete for a championship. And I think the Los Angeles Lakers are a team that's going to be asking guys to sacrifice and say, man, let's go compete with these Spurs, or let's go compete, you know, with the Thunder. And right now, shoot, I think the whole entire league is saying, man, the whole league has to improve and say, we got to be better, because what we're watching between those teams, head and shoulders better than the rest of the league. You know, you just don't see that out there.
1: Yep, agreed, 100%. And that's why it's been so entertaining, so much fun, and we'll see Game 5 this evening. Well, Ryan, great stuff, man, as always. Great job. I've seen you and Vanessa having a ton of success there on the broadcast that you guys are doing, so hats off to you for that, and keep up the great work, man, and you know we'll be talking soon.
0: No problem.
1: Appreciate it. Ryan Hollins right there, NBA broadcaster, 10-year NBA vet, talking a little NBA, talking a little Western Conference Finals, NBA Finals, and even scatter shooting a little Jason Kidd, no longer with the Mavericks, which kind of caught me off guard when that happened. And, of course, LeBron James, what he's going to do with his future. Well, in our future, we're going to close out the show by hearing from you at 702-365-9200. That's coming up next here on Raider Nation Radio 920.
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14: That sounds crazy, but it's amazing. It's definitely a blessing. I think about every day, like year six, a lot of people don't get to this point or even half to this point, so it's a great film. It's just like any other job. 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
1: As we close out today's show, we do appreciate you. We come into the sounds of Malcolm Kuntz talking about his sixth season. You got to work hard every single day. That's when he was talking with Harry Ruiz, Mano y Mano podcast. Harry Ruiz, the Latino voice of the Silver and Black, and you often hear him here on Red Initial Radio 920. Malcolm Kuntz is the guy that we talked about last week, right? Veterans that, you know, I don't want to say are on notice, but guys that are going to be expected to have a big year. And it's one thing coming back the year he came back in 2025, tore his ACL in 2024, so I can see him and understand him being a little slow out the gates. He started picking up steam towards the end of the season. But now you've had a full year removed from that torn ACL. Now you need to be ready to roll. And the good thing that I saw last week at OTAs, he was out there, no sleeve on his leg. Right? That's always a positive, you know? And I know firsthand from a point of view of a guy that's torn two ACLs that you're always about a year removed from that before you get full confidence. Now, look, I never got the physical therapy, the training, none of the stuff that these guys get, right? I went to Kaiser. So anyone from the Bay understands what that's all about. But that was, you know, hey, man, you work with what you got. But, I mean, at the same time, it is a confidence thing. You can physically be back, but you have to have that confidence. And obviously playing in the National Football League, playing in the trenches like Malcolm is playing, there's so many times that, you know, you might think that, hey, this guy's going to roll up on me, you know, get stuck at the bottom of the pile. Like, anything could happen. So I could totally understand why it takes a little while to get that confidence back coming back from a torn ACL for an edge rusher like Malcolm Kuntz. But I do believe that this is a big year for him. They brought him back on a one-year deal for a reason. Robbie Leonard was a defensive line coach, so he knows what Malcolm Kuntz brings to the table, just like he knows who the rest of the guys along that defensive line bring to the table. And now it's about implementing his scheme, his plan, his thoughts, what he wants to do, and, you know, and how he's going to have these guys go out there and put their best foot forward, what position he wants to put them in to succeed. That's, I mean, part of this team, as excited as Raider Nation is and as excited as I am to eventually see Fernando Mendoza, just as offense in general, knowing what Clint Kubiak brings to the table, I'm excited about the defense. I really am. I mean, we could spend shows just talking about the defense, and we will. I mean, because it's more than just one area of the team. Just like my guy Cam with the Raiders said the one day we were out there for practice, he said, don't worry, Fernando will come back. There's more than one guy out here to pay attention to, and he's not wrong. And he didn't say it like a jerk. He just said it like, hey, man, we got a bunch of guys out here. There's a lot more than just one dude. Now, of course, you know, Fernando's going to be the guy everyone pays attention to as the number one overall pick and the quarterback of the future. But there's a lot of elements of this team to get excited about. And I promise you, I spent a good, I want to say, maybe 20 minutes, 20, 25 minutes, it felt like. Maybe it wasn't quite that long. But last week when we were out there at OTAs, it was a filming session when you could film what's going on the three fields that we're on the side of. But then there was a field behind me where the defensive line was working. And that we weren't able to film, but we were able to watch. So I was locked in. While everyone had their faces and their back to me, I had my back to them. And I was just watching the defensive line. I was locked in on those guys. I just really am intrigued by what this defense is going to look like and how Robbie Leonard's going to put his thumbprint on it. You know, because again, you could say, all right, well, maybe it's going to be Patrick Graham, like, because he was working with Patrick Graham. But then he was also working with Coach McDonald in Baltimore. He was also working with Coach Flores in Miami. Right. He was also working with Coach Graham in New York with the Giants. So, you know, there's many different influences that he can have. And, you know, I do expect this defense to be very aggressive. I expect it to be very multiple. And I expect it to be one of those where, you know, that it should have a heavy rotation on defensive line, and they're going to be required to get to the quarterback and at least collapse that pocket. So a Mahomes, a Herbert, a Nix, a Allen, you know, you name it, whoever Malik Willis, you know, whatever quarterback comes to town or they go to their town, that quarterback's not able to step up in the pocket. So that's definitely something coming up on Thursday when we're back out there for practice, something that I'll be focused in on continuing is that defense. But there's a lot of this team to look at. It's more than just one guy. The special teams unit is something to pay attention to as well. Right now that they have a new coach in place, how is he going to set them up for success? What is it going to look like under Joey D as opposed to Tom McMahon? You know, and of course, the offensive line, how does that come together under Rick Dennison? There's a lot of this team to explore. We should not run out of subjects to talk about. Let's put it like that. There's so much new on this team that it shouldn't have to be, when do you think Fernando's going to start? Hey, man, when do you think Fernando's going to start? Hey, what do you think about Fernando? When's he going to start? It should never come to that. There's way too many areas of this team. There's way too much new. There's way too much that you could get excited about to hang your hat on one subject. Now, I'm not saying that that's not going to happen. I'm not saying necessarily with this outlet, but others out there will definitely, they'll butter their bread by talking about Fernando Mendoza early and often, if and when he should start. We'll be back tomorrow, same time as always. Enjoy your evening. Enjoy NBA action. 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
25: 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A1 from day one.
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